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0: 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I have no problem mixing it up about athletics. I mean, obviously, there's a girls' team and a boys' team for a reason. And if a girl can make a boys' team, or if a woman can make a men's team, there is Annika Sorenstrom, or Sorenstrom, something like that.
1: Sorenstam.
0: Exactly right.
1: Yes.
0: I was hoping you'd jump in. She was going to play against the men, might have even played against the men a couple of times, and lost horribly. And she was one of the best, if not the best, women's golfer we've ever seen. Why? She can't hit the ball as far. I mean, that's it. Physical ability overtakes, you know, pure talent sometimes if you're not quite as big. I can outlift a lot of men. A lot of men can outlift me. I can outlift almost every woman, and I'm old now. And it's not because I hate women or I'm a misogynist. It's because God made us this way. I could never carry a baby and have it, ever. That can never happen. I die. Okay? It's just men aren't made to do that. You know what I mean? But I go out and provide for you.
2: You would. Yeah.
0: You know what I mean? I mean, I would be, true. Polo, you would die. You couldn't do it.
1: Probably. But I also remember that I had girls on my soccer team in high school.
0: But again, soccer's a little different.
1: It wasn't co-ed. We didn't have a girls team.
0: If they're good enough, then they should make the team.
1: Yeah.
0: But again, that's a little bit different than football, where you're purposely slamming your body into somebody else. And you have to have the physical strength to be able to take that. A girl might be able to make it through the first half of the first game. She's going to get hurt more likely than not against boys. It's just the way we're made. And it's not a cut down on women. They're way stronger than men in many, many ways. Let me throw this out there. I don't have much time for it, but the NAACP, the National Association for the Advancement of Colored People, is what it stands for, urging athletes, fans to boycott over voting rights. Out of Washington from the AP, the NAACP is calling on black athletes and fans to boycott the athletic programs of public universities in states that are taking steps that the nation's oldest civil rights group says are restricting black voting rights. Launched Tuesday, today, the Out of Bounds campaign urges prospective black athletes, their families, alumni, and fans to withhold athletic and financial support from major public universities in states that have moved to limit, weaken, or erase black voting representation. None of that's happening. The NAACP is lying about what's going on. The NAACP is lying about anybody having their voting rights restricted. If there is a black American that has seen their right to vote restricted, I want you to get a hold of me so I can fight shoulder to shoulder, elbow to elbow with you against the machine that's doing that to you. Because I'm here to tell you, your vote doesn't count any less than my vote does, and I'm not black. Prove me wrong, and I'll help you get the resolution you need so that you're not disenfranchised. What a dumb thing. Keep it here. Part 2 with Dinesh when we come back.
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4: This is meteorologist Paul Frobley with your Real Talk 93.3 weather update. Lows level off around 71 tonight under mainly clear skies, southeasterly winds around 5 miles per hour. Mainly sunny skies again tomorrow. Slight chance for storms. Daytime highs approaching 91. Slight chance of thunderstorms tomorrow night. Lows level off around 71. Mainly clear. 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Currently, it's 89 degrees.
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10: This is meteorologist Paul Frobley with your Real Talk 93.3 weather update. Lows level off around 71 tonight under mainly clear skies. Southeasterly winds around 5 miles per hour. Mainly sunny skies again tomorrow. Slight chance for storms. Daytime highs approaching 91. Slight chance of thunderstorms tomorrow night. Lows level off around 71. Mainly clear. 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Right now, it's 88 degrees.
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0: 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All your gear that's on the ground, that's what you're not going to have in a fight.
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10: This is meteorologist Paul Frobley with your Real Talk 93.3 weather update. Lows level off around 71 tonight under partly cloudy skies. Easterly winds around 5 miles per hour. Mainly sunny skies tomorrow. Slight chance of thunderstorms. High temperatures reach up to 91. Lows level off around 71 tomorrow night. Slight chance of thunderstorms. 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

0: SRN News, I'm Jason Walker. President Trump endorsing Texas Attorney General Ken Paxton over incumbent Senator John Cornyn in a Republican primary runoff that comes up next week. In the meantime, voters casting ballots Tuesday in primary elections in Kentucky, Georgia, Alabama, Oregon, Idaho, and Pennsylvania. Elon Musk lost his case, of course, against OpenAI in a high-stakes trial that pitted billionaire against billionaires, but neither side emerged as too sympathetic. Americans' opinions about artificial intelligence still at a low point with worries over job losses. World Health Organization expressing a lot of concern over the spread of a rare type of Ebola in eastern Congo. 134 deaths reported, more than 500 cases. This is SRN.
1: This is meteorologist Paul Frobley with your Real Talk 93.3 weather update. Lows level off around 71 overnight under partly cloudy skies. Winds out of the east around 5 miles per hour. Lots of sunshine Wednesday. Slight chance of thunderstorms. High temperatures reach up to 91. Mainly clear skies Wednesday night. Slight chance of thunderstorms. Lows level off around 71. 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Currently, it's 77 degrees.
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0: With SRN News, I'm Jason Walker. Russian President Vladimir Putin praising his close ties with Chinese leader Xi Jinping and says their countries are close partners in trade and international affairs. They've opened bilateral talks in Beijing 1 week after President Trump was there. More than 17,000 people under evacuation orders now. A couple of wildfires still causing major problems, threatening homes in Southern California. The Sandy Fire above Simi Valley has consumed more than 2 square miles of dry brush and is just 5% contained. Officials do say no fatalities have been reported. President Trump endorsing Texas Attorney General Ken Paxton over incumbent John Cornyn in a Republican primary runoff that is coming up next week. This is SRN News.
1: This is meteorologist Paul Trombley with your Real Talk 93.3 weather update. Lows level off around 71 overnight under mainly clear skies. Winds out of the southeast around 5 miles per hour. Mainly sunny skies again Wednesday. Slight chance of thunderstorms. Daytime highs approaching 91. Slight chance of thunderstorms. Wednesday night, lows dip down to about 71. Mainly clear skies. 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Currently, it's 76 degrees.
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0: We are Red Eye Radio. He's Eric Carly, and I'm Gary McNamara. By the way, we haven't talked about the anti-weaponization fund. Sorry. I don't care whether it's Republican or Democrat. No slush funds.
1: Yeah. No.
0: No slush funds.
2: No.
0: Sorry. Was Trump wronged by that IRS contractor? Yes. Should he, in negotiations with the Department of Justice, or should it be the Department of Justice he's negotiating with, or should courts be taking care of it?
1: Right. Right.
0: But for bureaucrats to deal with bureaucrats to come up with money, and where Trump burned himself was by making it $1.776 billion, because that figure means nothing. You don't have somebody actually figuring out actual damages or the punitive damages that it cost you. You're just picking out what is perceived as a patriotic figure, which to me indicates that the amount is no relation to the damage that has been done.
1: Right. Could be more, could be less. The question is,
0: right,
1: it needs to be figured out through the system.
3: SRN News, I'm Jason Walker. Worsening situation on the West Coast. More than 17,000 people being evacuated as that wildfire continues to threaten homes in the southern part of California. The Sandy Fire above Simi Valley, consuming more than 2 square miles of dry brush. It is just 5% contained. The good news, no fatalities have been reported. Russian President Vladimir Putin praising his close ties with Chinese leader Xi Jinping and says their countries are close partners in trade and international affairs. They've opened bilateral talks in Beijing 1 week after President Trump was there. And the president has endorsed Texas Attorney General Ken Paxton over incumbent Senator John Cornyn in a GOP primary runoff that's coming up next week. SRN News.
4: 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Lows level off around 71 overnight under mainly clear skies, southeasterly winds around 5 miles per hour. Slight chance of thunderstorms Wednesday, high of 91, mainly sunny. Slight chance of thunderstorms Wednesday night, lows around 71, mainly clear skies. 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Right now, it's 75 degrees.
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0: SRN News, I'm Jason Walker. Voters casting ballots in primary elections Tuesday in six states. President Trump's choices have done very well in a number of races. Russian President Vladimir Putin praising his close ties with Chinese leader Xi Jinping and says their countries are close partners in both trade and international affairs. They've opened bilateral talks in Beijing. Those meetings 1 week after President Trump was in China. World Health Organization very concerned over the spread of a rare type of Ebola in eastern Congo. Authorities reporting 134 deaths. More than 17,000 people being evacuated as a wildfire continues to threaten homes in Southern California. The Sandy Fire above Simi Valley has consumed 2 square miles. This is SRN.
1: This is meteorologist Paul Frobley with your Real Talk 93.3 weather update. Lows dip down to about 71 overnight under partly cloudy skies. Winds out of the east around 5 miles per hour. Daytime highs approaching 91 Wednesday. Sunshine mixed with clouds at times. Partly cloudy skies Wednesday night. Lows dip down to about 71. Slight chance of thunderstorms Thursday and Friday with highs in the low 90s. 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

0: With SRN News, I'm Jason Weicker. Voters casting ballots in primaries Tuesday, and President Trump's choices have done very well in a number of races. He scored a key victory against a Republican rival, purging Thomas Massey in Kentucky's primary and guiding Ed Gallrain to victory. Russian President Vladimir Putin holding talks in Beijing with Chinese leader Xi Jinping. Those meetings 1 week after President Trump was there. The body overseeing the U.S. brokered ceasefire in Gaza plans to ask the United Nations Security Council to put pressure on Hamas to disarm. World Health Organization very concerned about the spread of a rare type of Ebola in Congo. So far, 134 deaths and more than 500 cases. This is SRN News.
1: This is meteorologist Paul Trombley with your Real Talk 93.3 weather update. Sunshine mixed with clouds at times today, with daytime highs approaching 91. Winds out of the southeast around 5 miles per hour. Partly cloudy skies again tonight. Lows dip down to about 71. Slight chance for storms tomorrow. Daytime highs approaching 92. Sunshine mixed with clouds at times. 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

0: there's a close alliance between Russia and China. The two leaders have met each other more than 40 times. And Russia is now far more reliant on China than ever before since the war in Ukraine. However, there's some delicate diplomacy here for Mr. Xi because he wants to maintain stable ties with the West. He still insists this country is neutral when it comes to the war in Ukraine, and yet he will not want Russia to lose. He will not want that loss to destabilize a country on his northern border.
1: Taiwanese President Lai says if given the chance, he'd tell President Trump that continued purchases of American arms by Taiwan are essential to maintaining peace in the region. More than 17,000 people under evacuation orders. Wildfire continues, threatening suburban homes in Southern California. Stock futures higher this morning on Wall Street. The Dow futures up 29 points, and NASDAQ futures 168 points higher. More on these stories, townhall.com.
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1: British police are investigating new allegations against the late convicted sex offender Jeffrey Epstein.
3: The allegations are from documents released by the Justice Department in the U.S. investigating Epstein. No arrests have been made in the U.K. One dates back to the mid-90s to 2000. The other is from the mid-80s. The Epstein scandal has rocked the royal family and British politics because of his links to Peter Mandelson, the U.K.'s former ambassador to Washington, and to the former Prince Andrew. King Charles stripped his younger brother of his royal titles in an effort to insulate the royal family from possible new revelations about his friendship with Epstein. I'm Ed Donahue.
1: World Health Organization Director General voicing concern about the rapid spread of a rare type of Ebola in eastern Congo. Authorities reporting at least 134 deaths and more than 500 cases. A strain of the virus has no approved treatments or vaccines. News and analysis, townhall.com. Opening statements in a school shooting trial in Newport News, Virginia.
4: Prosecutors say an assistant principal at a Virginia elementary school shook off repeated warnings that a six-year-old student had a gun that was later used to shoot his teacher. Ebony Parker is charged with 8 counts of felony child neglect in the January 2023 shooting at Richneck Elementary School in Newport News. The shooting wounded first-grade teacher Abby Zwerner in her classroom. Prior to the shooting, several school employees told Parker they believed the child had a gun in his backpack, only to be told by Parker that the child's mother would be arriving soon to pick him up. Parker's attorney, Curtis Rogers, says teachers should have done something if they believed a gun was present. Keith Peters reporting.
1: Authorities say two teens who shot and killed three people in an attack on a San Diego mosque were radicalized online where they first met. Investigators say they left behind writings expressing hatred of various races and religions. More on these stories, townhall.com.
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0: 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Grab your coffee, settle in, and let's get this day started. Starring your host, Greg Tisch, voice of the Capital City. We've got the news, the talk, the laughs, and a little something extra to get your morning going. 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
1: Good morning, Tallahassee. Good morning, Apalachicola. Good morning, Carabel, Thomasville, Mount Dora, and Cincinnati. Currently 73 degrees in the capital city. Going to be a high of 90, blanking 2 degrees today. Tomorrow, 69 and 90, 71 and 88 on Friday. Ryan Gold will have the official weather forecast at the bottom of the hour. Busy show today, Jason Taylor. Good morning, Jason Taylor. Hello, Jason Taylor.
2: Hey, good morning. It's
1: how
2: busy.
1: Are you, Jason Taylor?
2: Doing good, thanks.
1: Yeah, how was it over on that side of the glass this morning, Jason Taylor?
2: It is a wonderful day over here. You know, this is a great little cave I got going.
1: That's good to hear, Jason Taylor.
2: Yeah, thank you.
1: You have your heater on today, Jason Taylor?
2: No, I wish. I'm thinking about putting it on.
1: Are you a little chilly this morning, Jason
2: Taylor? A little bit. Wore my long sleeves.
1: I did too.
2: So I can do my sleeves bit. I can do this today.
1: You want to ride?
2: Right. Found this in the back of my closet.
1: Oh, yeah, I like it.
2: And
1: what is that, an American Eagle?
2: Yeah, hadn't worn it in like 15 years.
1: That's nice. Vintage today.
2: Mm-hmm.
1: I got my Ball State shirt on.
2: Nice, yeah.
1: Got that. You know where I got this?
2: David Letterman show?
1: No, I got it at Ball State.
2: Ooh, look at you.
1: Mm-hmm. Mm-hmm.
2: Well, I've never been to that campus.
1: Pretty.
2: Is it?
1: Yeah, pretty. I just went into the bookstore and just drove around a little bit.
2: Mm-hmm.
1: And I don't even know if I saw the David Letterman School of Communications or whatever his building, the building named after him is. How was your day yesterday? How was all the shows?
2: I went smooth, yeah. Smooth day.
1: Good.
2: All good.
1: Good. Well, I'm sure whatever Steve talked about yesterday, he'll talk about again today.
2: I'm sure he will.
1: When he comes in at 7:30.
2: There's lots of brouhahas going on
1: at
2: City Hall.
1: I'm sure that with us getting closer to the primaries, that Steve is getting amped up. I don't even know what that means.
2: Well, he's going to keep an eye on it for us.
1: Okay.
2: That's what he says. We're going to keep an eye on that for you.
1: So have Steve in. You can listen to his show tomorrow, Thursday. Also, giveaway Thursday here tomorrow, noon to 1, but we'll have him in at 7:30 this morning. Superintendent Hannah might be calling in at 7:15. Gave him the option 7:15 or 8:30 tomorrow. The reason that he might be calling in today is tonight is when he makes good on our bet with Lincoln graduation. Also, Lincoln High School today playing in the state championship.
2: Wow.
1: 11 a.m. So I get to watch a little high school baseball this morning.
2: That's
1: so 11
2: cool.
1: a.m. is
2: nice.
1: When their game starts.
2: Where's it going to be played at?
1: There.
2: At Childs?
1: No, Childs. This is Lincoln.
2: Lincoln. Gotcha.
1: Yeah, they're in the state championship. I think they're playing Fort Myers. It's I shared it on Facebook.
2: Very cool.
1: It's not here.
2: Okay, not here.
1: It's not here.
2: Yeah.
1: So, and then Childs graduation last night, Lincoln tonight, week full of graduations. And my timeline this morning when I woke up, just full of my friends who have kids graduating from Childs.
2: Mm-hmm.
1: And liver spots burst out all over my face. Boom. Oh, my gosh. I remember when that kid was born.
2: Wait till you get them on your hands.
1: Oh, my gosh.
2: That's how you know you're old, when you got them on your hands.
1: Now my hands are, like, wrinkly. Sorry, I got the old man hair, where it's not as silky and smooth as it was.
2: Yeah.
1: Unless I put, like, product. But my hands are, they're a little wrinkly. But my nails grow really fast.
2: Yeah.
1: My nails grow so fast.
2: That's great. That's a good sign.
1: Mm-hmm. Is it?
2: Yeah, it's a sign you got a lot of protein in your body.
1: Oh, okay. And because my hair and my nails, I'm like always constantly trimming them.
2: Mm-hmm.
1: Then also we have Chris Johnson from Sterling Flight and Shelley Bell from TSC coming in. We're going to talk about some exciting stuff happening
2: cool.
1: at TSC. Sterling Flight Training.
2: Nice.
1: So just to give you a little hint.
2: Very good.
1: And also that we'll have some folks coming in from Hotel Indigo also this morning.
2: It's a beautiful place.
1: And my dear friend Jay Green.
2: Cool.
1: He's coming in.
2: What a great building.
1: I've been in there, I think, twice.
2: Mm-hmm.
1: I know that Jeff and Tom, they do their pregame shows before every home football game.
2: That's right.
1: At Hotel Indigo. And my mom and I were talking about, my mom just loves that place. We went there for Mother's Day brunch.
2: Mm-hmm. How's the food?
1: That's what I said. I don't remember.
2: Gotcha.
1: My mom's like, oh my gosh, the decorations, they were just great.
2: And
1: I was like, I don't remember this.
2: It looks like $1 million in there.
1: Well, yeah, now with their grand opening, because they've opened up a bunch of new rooms and everything. So it'll be fun. And I think they're going to have a little prize for us to give away
3: for people.
2: Very cool.
3: And we might give it away today. Might give it away. Give it away Thursday.
2: Nice.
3: Because we didn't do the wheel yesterday. We ran out of time.
2: No wheel. Yeah.
3: So should we just let's just save that for tomorrow?
2: Okay.
3: So if my name comes up today, then we'll have triple prizes tomorrow. One prize today, but possible triple prizes or double prizes tomorrow. Well, if my name comes up today, triple prizes, but single prize today. Did I just confuse everybody?
2: Kind of.
3: Okay. So yesterday we're taken to Thursday, and then today is by itself. But if I win today, then Thursday already has two on it, so it'll be triple tomorrow.
2: Gotcha.
3: Boom. That's just like instructions you get from when you order something from Temu. And you're looking, going, well, I don't understand this.
2: And it's broken.
3: Yes, and I just spent 45 minutes putting together something, and it's broken.
2: Hey, I read a thing, and I'm not sure if it's true. Tell me if this is true. Every piece of plastic that has ever existed, ever, is still on the earth somehow. Like, you can't get rid of plastic. So every straw you've ever used, that straw from 50 years ago is still here somewhere.
3: Wait, even if we burn it?
2: I guess so. Plastic never goes away. I don't know if it's true, but it's a very fascinating wormhole I went down.
3: Well, now you got me thinking.
2: I know, yeah, right?
3: I mean, yeah, I guess so.
2: And then there's a theory that nothing ever goes away from this planet. It just reforms into something else. And it goes back into the Earth. Or we shoot it into space, yeah, then it goes away.
3: Yeah, that's what I was thinking. There's probably some plastic that was created that's up in space.
2: Probably a little bit, but not much, you know. That's something to think about. Like, every piece of plastic, every plastic toy, every container you've eaten out of. If that's true.
3: 6:14 in the morning, we're getting deep into our thoughts. Do you have any other deep thoughts?
2: Do I ever?
3: Because now all I'm thinking about is just plastic.
2: Tell you, plastic's the enemy. And then you got your microplastics.
3: Yeah, and then you have that we're all ingesting.
2: Yeah,
3: all
2: they
3: the
2: say
3: time.
2: We're eating yeah. those. Yeah.
3: All the time.
2: Plastic cutting boards and stuff.
3: No, you're not supposed to use them.
2: No, no. But yeah, people use them.
3: I got wooden and glass.
2: Wood, Jerry.
3: I got wood. Wood. And I respect the wood.
2: Got to respect the wood.
3: Respect the wood. But yesterday I didn't, because I got it all messy with peanut butter and jelly.
2: Ooh.
3: I got used my ghost pepper jelly.
2: Mm-hmm.
3: It was to make a little pita sandwich. And I didn't have my glasses on, so I couldn't tell how much jelly I was getting out of the jar. I could tell just because of the weight. Mm. It was a lot.
2: Oh, yeah.
3: It was a lot. And it spilled out into the cutting board. So I didn't respect the wood. I did come back and clean it up.
2: There you go.
3: Did a lot of cleaning. Worked in the kitchen a lot. I like a clean sink.
2: Now I won't have spores.
3: No.
2: Spores are the enemy in a kitchen. Mm. Spores, they get down in the cracks.
3: I like a good, clean kitchen.
2: Sure, who doesn't?
3: I like a good, clean sink.
2: Everyone loves it.
3: I work hard on my sink.
2: The best thing to do is
3: nobody ever sees.
2: You want to clean as you go when you're in the kitchen.
3: Oh, yeah. Oh,
2: you don't? You're
3: no,
2: in trouble.
3: No. Oh, yeah. Yeah, yeah. I took that lesson in college with nobody cleaning and then dishes piled up everywhere. We didn't have a dishwasher in the house and just dishes piled everywhere. And it was just like nobody wanted to do them. And it just, you know, 20 minutes and they would be done.
2: Yeah, but personally, I'm known for my tidiness. So,
3: where?
2: Right.
3: That's a lot. You're like one of the most tidy. I think I'm very tidy in this studio.
2: I'm not tidy, dude.
3: No, no. But you, compared to everybody else that uses this studio, you are amazing.
2: Hey, that's a wild compliment that I never thought I'd receive.
3: Yes. That you, compared to everybody else that comes into the studio, you are the tidiest.
2: Wow.
3: Even over on your side.
2: You hear that, mama?
3: You made it. You made it. Corner Pocket Bar and Grill is on the Florida Farm Bureau Insurance Wheel of Food. Thanks for tuning in to me, Greg Tisch, and him, Jason Tidy Man.
2: The Tidy Taylor. Man.
3: The Tidy Man Taylor. Be right back.

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1: Good morning, Greg, Jason, and everyone listening. We are in the low to mid 70s and upper 60s again this morning. Shocker, I know. This afternoon will be the same as yesterday, but with a little twist. While we will still be in the low 90s for highs, there is a chance of scattered showers for our western and central counties. That's going to be around 2 p.m. Nothing crazy, but isolated rain pockets are possible. From the ABC 27 First to Know Weather Center, I'm meteorologist Ryan Gold.
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0: 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Tallahassee's morning show for the people who call this place home.
1: Make sure you type in I Want to Win on the Greg Tisch Show Facebook feed so you're eligible for the Florida Farm Bureau Insurance Wheel of Food today. Corner Pocket Bar and Grill. I'm going to read a story, Jason. I'm going to read a story, and I want you to tell me what agency, what television network, what television show, just whatever, what media outlet put the story out. You ready?
2: All right.
1: Red Lobster to close long-running Florida location after 56 years. Quote, special place in history, unquote. A historic Red Lobster will be closing its doors after more than five decades. A Tallahassee, Florida Red Lobster, which has been open for 56 years, well, 55 years, almost 56 years, will close, according to a supervisor at the location. The restaurant, which opened in 1970, is the longest continuously running Red Lobster location. The supervisor, Kaya Davis, told ABC News when reached by the phone on Tuesday. The Tallahassee Democrat reported earlier this week that the restaurant will be closing its doors. We can confirm the restaurant will be closing. Blah, blah, blah, blah, goes on.
2: Mm-hmm.
1: What agency put that out? What television network put that out? Or what TV show? Long-running TV show. It's a long-running TV show.
2: It's a long-running. Diners, drive-ins, and...
1: It's a big network. 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
2: Food network.
1: No, no. It's a network, like one of the original networks, a long-running TV show.
2: Oh, CNN.
1: No. Network, the big three.
2: CBS.
1: Nope.
2: ABC.
1: Yes, but what show on ABC?
2: The View.
1: No, earlier.
2: Good Morning America.
1: Good Morning America.
2: I'll be darned.
1: Jason, Tallahassee's on the map.
2: Well, the Pop-Tarts put us on the map.
1: Good Morning America.
2: Thank you, Ryan Gosling.
1: Good Morning America and Red Lobsters. Or soon to be El Jalisco.
2: Is it really?
1: Mm-hmm.
2: Are you serious?
1: Yep. El Jalisco allegedly has signed the lease.
2: Wow.
1: They're closing their location up by the new police station. The city owns that building where they are. It used to be a McDonald's. Mm-hmm. Became a Woody's barbecue. But the city owns that. And I think they have plans for that. Like, they own the Hooters. They own a lot of parcels when they bought the mall.
2: Mm-hmm.
1: Parcels at the mall had a lot of outlying parcels. So yeah. I guess that they have not renewed the lease with El Jalisco, and luckily Red Lobster is closing. How are you going to feel with a El Jalisco being right down the street?
2: Well, I asked this with peace and love. Why don't they figure out their other locations before they start talking about new locations?
1: Because it's just like in the great movie, Jimmy Stewart. Anytime a bell rings, an angel gets its wings. And in Tallahassee, anytime a restaurant closes, an El Jalisco opens.
2: Seems to be the case.
1: They're just...
2: Well, they've totally been supplanted by Pedro's, if you ask me.
1: I don't know what that means.
2: That means the El Jalisco used to be great 15 years ago.
1: Oh.
2: Now it ain't no good.
1: I don't go.
2: The one in Southwood is inedible.
1: I don't go.
2: Inedible.
1: I don't go because, and then I had a dear friend of mine. She's like, you just hate Mexican food. I was like, no, I don't hate Mexican food. I just don't want to go out and pay for 35 cents worth of food and get charged $20. That's the same with like Chinese restaurants. Now, if I'm in San Diego and I'm getting like traditional, like I'm watching them make the tortillas and they're making food right in front of me, yes, I will pay. But it's just, you're getting very low-quality food. It is what it is.
2: It's worth it to me just for the sweet tea.
1: What?
2: Their sweet tea is so good.
1: That's what they're good at?
2: Mexican joints. Man, these Mexican joints know how to brew some tea.
1: Because it's probably like five bags of sugar and 1 gallon of tea.
2: Well, that's what I like about it. It's not so sugary. It's more even.
1: Oh, yeah.
2: Yeah. But it's just, I don't know, like the water they use is nice and filtered or something. It's just good. I don't know.
1: Well, yep. So apparently El Jalisco moving northwest.
2: Nice.
1: Moving up the street, northwest, down up Monroe Street.
2: Well, I wish them much luck.
1: Do you know where the first location Red Lobster was open? 1968?
2: The first Red Lobster ever?
1: Mm-hmm.
2: Not going to tell you. Nantucket?
1: In Florida.
2: Mm-hmm. No. Clearwater.
1: Charles Darden, I think his name was. That he's like, you know what? I need a good seafood restaurant. And I'm going to open it right here in Florida.
2: Hialeah.
1: And it's not going to be anywhere near the ocean.
2: Okay, then let's say...
1: There's going to be a lot of lakes in this land.
2: Lake City.
1: There's going to be a lot of lakes in this land.
2: Land of lakes.
1: Reverse.
2: Lady Lake.
1: Lake.
2: Lake Mary.
1: Lake.
2: Lake Jackson.
1: A lot of land.
2: Lakeland.
3: Yes.
2: That was really the first Red Lobster?
1: Yeah, 1968 in Lakeland, Florida. Because when you think seafood, you think Lakeland, Florida.
2: Where was the first Hooters?
1: St. Pete, somewhere down there.
2: I thought it was also Lakeland.
1: Clearwater, somewhere.
2: What if Lakeland has the first Hooters and first Red Lobster?
1: Oh, no. Hooters was definitely on the beach.
2: Hoot.
1: That could have been like Clearwater or somewhere.
2: Maybe so.
1: Clearwater Beach. Somewhere around there, first Hooters. But they just reopened that one, I think.
2: That's cool.
1: Or they made it a Hooters Museum.
2: Hooters Museum.
1: Clearwater. Yeah, Clearwater was the first Hooters.
2: Okay.
1: Yeah, Hooters Museum. You know, when you go to like the NFL Hall of Fame, when you go, it's not the NFL Hall of Fame, the Pro Football Hall of Fame. Mm-hmm. They have like, you can go through, and Basketball Hall of Fame has this too. They have imprints of like the player's hands.
2: Yes, yes.
1: Where you can see, compare your hand size and everything. Mm-hmm. And like when I went in the NFL Hall of Fame, my hand's just so much bigger than all these other guys' hands. I wonder what they have that at Hooters.
2: Yeah. Come on, ladies, step up. See how you compare. Oh, man, what a world.
1: 6:27 in the morning.
2: That's right. Now, this is good radio.
1: You go and you have the Hall of Fame. That gives a new meaning to, hey, I'm in the Hall of Fame. Oh, yeah, you should see my bust.
2: Honey, why are you pressing up against the glass like that? It's interactive, honey.
1: Oh, my gosh. So, then with Hooters, that the six guys that opened it, zero restaurant experience. They wanted to open a place they wouldn't get kicked out of.
2: That's saying a lot.
1: The first Hooters girl, Lynn Austin, a former GTE employee, was the original face.
2: GTE. Boy, they employed
1: a
2: lot of folks.
1: Things to life?
2: Yeah, man. That was a big phone company. They employed a lot of people back in the day.
1: 1961.
2: Hooters?
1: No. That's when she was born.
2: Oh.
1: She was chosen as Playmate of the Month in July 1986. I bet that helped Hooters.
2: Yeah, that didn't hurt.
1: She's from Plant City, so she probably likes strawberries.
2: Probably so.
1: She was the first waitress hired by one of the chain's founders after they had spotted her at a bikini contest. Austin continues to represent Hooters and has eventually become a Hooters icon.
2: They were like, this gal's got talent.
1: In 1989, she appeared on Married with Children with Her Cups Runneth Over, the episode Her Cups Runneth Over.
2: I bet Al was drooling all over her.
1: Oh, she was a radio personality in Tampa, St. Pete.
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2: Hello. Chipper Jones likes this post.
1: Thanks, Lynn Austin. Oh, actually, she got married. She was married to Darren Dalton.
2: Darren Dalton, who's that?
1: He was a catcher for the Phillies.
2: Oh, cool.
1: He's been long past. He passed. Oof. 2017. 55 years old.
2: John Daly would have probably married her. He likes him some Hooters, ladies.
1: Yeah, he loves him some Hooters.
2: Yeah.
1: Wow. I didn't know she was married to Darren Dalton. I like Darren Dalton.
2: I don't know him.
1: Gone too soon. Mm.
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6: Police are investigating two separate shootings in Chattahoochee, one of which claimed the life of a teenager. Chattahoochee police responded to a shooting shortly after midnight on Sunday at Flint Garden Apartments. Officers learned several juveniles had been involved in a fight that led to shots being fired. A teenage boy died on the scene. Another teen has been taken into custody and is facing charges in connection to the shooting. Police said a few hours later, officers responded to another shooting at the same apartment complex where a man was shot inside his apartment. The victim has non-life-threatening injuries. According to CPD, he was not the intended target of the shooting. While the shootings did happen at the same apartment complex, CPD has not determined if the incidents are connected. The investigations are ongoing. This is Rachel and A with Real Talk, 93.3 Local News Update. 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
7: Good morning, Greg, Jason, and everyone listening. Surprise! It's warm and muggy again this morning. We will start off with plenty of sun, but the clouds do roll in this afternoon, and they do bring a few scattered showers with them. Some thunder is possible, but it should be mostly just isolated rain pockets. Today's high will be once again in the low 90s. Another surprise for us. From the ABC 27 First to Know Weather Center, I'm meteorologist Ryan Gold.
5: 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They'll get them all.
8: Hey, Jeff, what's up, buddy? I was just thinking. They never tell you that when you grow up, one of the things that you'll miss
3: are the games that you created with your friends in the neighborhood.
8: Oh, good days.
3: So I would have my buddy come over, and then we'd make up these games that were kind of like a hodgepodge of every game that you've ever played.
8: Kind of like the bikes we built.
3: Correct. Yes. And it's a grand experiment. In the beginning, nobody knows how to play the game, and you argue about what the rules are going to be. And in the end, everybody knows how to play the game. By the end of that summer, you know the rules, the neighborhood know the rules, and you play that game like it's the greatest game ever played.
8: Well, and they still try to break the rules, right?
3: Oh, if you ain't cheating, you ain't trying. 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
16: 69 in Cincinnati.
2: Nice.
16: Thank you, John. Good morning, John. Reds, speaking of the Reds, they won last night 4-1 over the Phillies. Reds now one game above 500. The Phillies dropped to one game above 500, both at 25 and 24. It was your Atlanta Braves over the Fish, 8-4 in front of, I'm sure, hundreds of people down at Lone Depot Park. Braves now 33-16 on the season. It was the Guardians over the Detroit Tigers, 4-3. Tigers now 9 games below 500. Guardians 28-22 on the season. The Rays keep rolling right along, or keep splashing right along, as they take out the Orioles 4-1 at Tropicana Field, I'm sure in front of thousands. Mets lose. Mets, it's all over. They were hot, now they're not.
2: How about that inside the park grand slam?
16: For the Nats?
2: Yeah.
16: Nice.
2: Josh or James Wood.
16: Oh, I didn't see that. Yeah. That would have been great.
2: It's crazy.
16: As they, and that was in the second inning. Wow. 9-6 as the Nats get the Mets, and that makes Greg Chetnik happy because the Nats won. It was the Yankees over the Blue Jays, 5-4. The Red Sox over the Royals, 7-1. Red Sox now 21-27 on the season. Twins and Astros in a pitching duel, 2-1, with the Astros getting the victory in that. Cubbies down by the Brewers, 5-2. Brewers 28-18 on the season. Cubs 29-20. Buccos over the Redbirds, Redbirds over the Buccos, 9-6. Cardinals now 28-19 on the season. It was the Rangers blanking the Rockies, 10-0. Rockies manage 3 hits in that game.
2: It was a lopsided game.
16: Yeah, it was. Angels over the Athletics over the Angels, 14-6.
1: Diamondbacks over the Giants 5-4, Shy Sox over the M's 2-1, and the Dodgers and Mason Miller, his first loss of the season, 5-4. Dodgers get the victory and move into first place in the National League West with beating San Diego. Dodgers 30-19 on the season. Padres 29-19, but Mason Miller, they caught a guy getting a little bit off of first base, Dodger in the ninth inning, and Mason went to throw over, whoop, just threw it out to right field, and the runner got to third base and then scored on a right field hit.
2: Terrible.
1: And that was the Padres' loss. Mason Miller, 1-1 on the season. His ERA is now an astounding 0.79.
2: Yeah.
1: 0.79.
2: That's incredible.
1: That is incredible. One, I thought, with the pitcher that we had, I was talking to my friend Mike Robinson, owns Maz Diner, and he's a huge Dodgers fan.
2: Mm-hmm.
1: And I said, dude, it's going to be a high-scoring game. Y'all are just going to beat the crap out of us tonight. Because our pitcher that was throwing lights was 0-2 with a 10.34 ERA. But it was Dodgers scored two in the top of the first.
2: Yeah.
1: But Padres came back, scored two in the bottom of the first. But, great slate of games yesterday.
2: Mm-hmm.
1: 69 also in Mount Dora. It's just everybody's getting 69s everywhere.
2: How about that?
1: We're not. We're not.
2: Hey, you want to hear an interesting stat about the Yankees that I read?
1: Yeah.
2: Aaron Judge.
1: Do you know that every piece of plastic that the Yankees have used is still on Earth somewhere?
2: It's true.
1: So Aaron Judge
2: and Ben Rice,
1: mm-hmm,
2: the first Yankee duo since Mickey Mantle and Yogi Berra in 1956, to each have 16-plus homers before the team's 50th game. That's pretty wild. That's
1: pretty impressive.
2: You're in good company when you're with Mantle and Yogi.
1: Mm-hmm. Mm-hmm. That's pretty good.
2: And Ben Rice, he's one to watch now.
1: Is he?
2: He's one to watch.
1: Is he? White guy?
2: Yeah, oh yeah, yeah, yeah.
1: Is it white rice?
2: White rice. I like it.
1: So Nashville, my birthplace, flipping over to football, they're going to host the Super Bowl in 2030 at their new stadium, at the new Nissan Stadium.
2: Yes, the new Nissan Stadium looks awesome.
1: Yeah, so the NFL announced it yesterday. So it's Super Bowl 59. God, we're so old. So old. NFL owners approved the host city's plans to a vote at the spring meeting down in O-Town. The occasion marked the first time the Super Bowl will be held in Music City.
2: Yeah, and I don't know if Nashville's up for this challenge. Nashville's a big city, of course.
1: It's a small, big city.
2: It's a small, big city.
1: And it's like when Jacksonville hosted, and it was a nightmare when Jacksonville hosted because the infrastructure couldn't hold it. Nashville, I just don't know if they can, how they can do this.
2: I don't either.
1: I mean, they've got roads, ROADs. Mm-hmm. They got plenty of big interstates. They got plenty of places to stay, but this is a lot of people.
2: That city is also, in the last 15 years, has gotten to where they accommodate so much more tourism. Mm-hmm. If you look at photos of Broadway 20 years ago compared to now, it's totally different.
1: Yeah.
2: It's like comparing downtown Tallahassee with Main Street Magic Kingdom.
1: It's something.
2: I mean, that city has transformed, and it's done so in a way that has exponentially grown their tourism dollars. And more power to them.
1: Well, it's always been a big tourist city. Well, I mean, in our lifetime, it's been a big tourist city. But, yeah, just the way it's just now, it's just like it is the bachelorette party destination.
2: Mm-hmm. Sure is.
1: That all, I have so many friends that they've had. Where are you going? A bachelorette party. Where are you going? Oh, we're going to Nashville. Oh, okay.
2: Have you seen those things where everybody gets up into the bar and they're pedaling? And their pedaling contributes to the pedaling of the bike, and it just pedals around the city. Those are everywhere, full of bachelorette parties. Mm,
1: we tried. I think there was one here.
2: Really?
1: For a little bit. Somebody's still got a steer.
2: Yeah, somebody's got a steer. Yeah, yeah, they've got to be sober.
1: Yeah.
2: Yeah.
1: So I don't know if they're pulling their sleeves down for that.
2: Hey, now.
1: So who's our musical entertainment in 2030? Who are you bringing
2: in? Nashville?
1: In Nashville. So I'd say Snoop Dogg.
2: Well, you know, country is big enough to support this. I'd say you could have Morgan Wallen or Lainey Wilson or somebody.
1: But why would you do that?
2: Because it's Nashville.
1: Why don't you do something different?
2: Everybody's going to expect that. Because you do rap every dang year. It's rap. Every year.
1: Let's have Bad Bunny back in 2030 in Nashville.
2: You know, honestly, let's have a big epic rock act. Let's have the Stones.
1: And this is 2030. We don't know who's going to be around.
2: Oh, true.
1: Hell, we may not be around.
2: That's true now.
1: That's 4 years.
2: If the good Lord's willing.
1: 3 years.
2: Mm-hmm.
1: But that'll be nice. That'll be really nice. With this new stadium opening, it's going to be gorgeous. Hopefully the weather will be fine.
2: You know who ought to be playing the Super Bowl? Chris Stapleton. He'd be a good one.
1: it's got to be like, I mean, like, here's Nashville through the years, and let's welcome Willie Nelson. Ain't all the girls I loved before. And now, Garth Brooks, calling
2: Nashville. Now, that would be cool, actually.
1: And kind of go through, give a history of the country music, and then come up and then have today's big country star.
2: That'd be cool.
1: And whoever the flavor of the week is, because I know the country music is a very big flavor of the week type thing, have them finish out the show, or Taylor.
2: Yeah, Morgan Wallen, Jelly Roll, Lainey Wilson.
1: Well, assuming they're around in 3 years.
2: They'll be around. Their star will be burned pretty bright.
1: Lainey, she's dead to me anyway, but she's getting married and stuff. And I mean, she may be.
2: Luke Combs has already been at it for 10 years now. 10 years. It just seems like yesterday he dropped that first single, and now he's just had number one hit one after the next. Now, Luke is a great singer, too. Like Chris Stapleton, those dudes can sing. Do I like their songs? Not so much.
1: But boy, you got to have the hits.
2: You do have to have the hits.
1: You got to have the hits. You got to have everything, because it's not going to be full of country music fans in that stadium. So you got to have the big old, Garth Brooks finishing up with Friends in Low Places.
2: And I've often heard that the Super Bowl people decide who is going to be the entertainment based on who is not watching the Super Bowl. Because you already got football fans tuned in.
1: Right.
2: So we already got them. Let's try to go for an audience that's not tuned in that will tune in just for the music. Now we're doubling our reach.
1: Right. And especially, 3 years from now, that how many people are actually going to be watching old school way or watching streaming?
2: Oh, yeah, it'll be streaming.
1: They'll probably be completely streaming in 3 years.
2: Probably will be.
1: Or you'll have the option to stream probably on Prime or something.
2: Mm-hmm.
1: And you'll have drones everywhere around the stadium interviewing fans.
2: Yes.
1: Hello, how are you? My name is AI. I am a drone reporter. We are here live at the Super Bowl in Davidson County at Nashville, Tennessee, at coordinates.
2: It starts scanning people's retinas. Warrant for your arrest detected. You have 30 minutes to comply.
1: You know, with the way AI is moving.
2: Yeah, no, that's the thing.
1: You know, we may have, this could be Super Bowl 30 Nashville, first AI host. Hey, welcome out to Nissan Stadium in Nashville, Tennessee. My name is 12345-49201, and I'm your host today. Or you have, you bring back old hosts. You have Howard Cosell in the booth.
2: Or Carol Channing.
17: Hey, everybody, it's the Super Bowl.
18: I am so excited to be here in Nashville, Tennessee.
17: Now let's all sing a vaudeville classic. Jam, tomorrow jam, yesterday.
1: I have Keith Jackson in there. Whoa, Nelly, we got a fandango. Nashville, Tennessee, as the Tennessee Titans are at their own Super Bowl.
2: To bring Jimmy Stewart back?
1: No, I'm just thinking of sports announcers.
19: And now, for your halftime entertainment... Here's Smash Mouth.
18: I want to tell your story about leatherneck football.
2: That was almost like Christopher Walken there.
1: That was. I can't. Jimmy. I have to watch. And I just watched Mr. Smith Goes to Washington last week. God, I love that movie. It's so good.
2: Yeah, Mr. Smith. That's a great movie.
1: Jefferson Smith.
18: Jeff. No.
1: God, it's a good one. 1939.
17: Great picture.
1: And you would have no. You could watch it today. And go, damn, D.C. ain't changed.
2: Yep.
1: Ain't changed. So congratulations, Music City. Getting
2: That's
1: the
2: awesome.
1: Super Bowl.
2: Hey, I love being in Nashville, man. I love going and visiting.
1: Is it because I was born there?
2: Yeah, that's exactly right, man. That's exactly right.
1: When we get back, Social Kitchen, TLH Food Segment.

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1: Good morning, Greg, Jason, and everyone listening. Surprise, it's warm and muggy again this morning. We will start off with plenty of sun, but the clouds do roll in this afternoon, and they do bring a few scattered showers with them. Some thunder is possible, but it should be mostly just isolated rain pockets. Today's high will be once again in the low 90s. Another surprise for us. From the ABC 27 First to Know Weather Center, I'm meteorologist Ryan Gold.
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2: food segment.
1: Memorial Day is this weekend, Jason. A Memorial Day weekend before we have Memorial Day on Monday, where we...
3: It snuck up on us.
1: Remember those who lost their lives so we can be a fool every day. So here's some recipes from Southern Living. We haven't gone to Southern Living in a long time. 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This is from Alana. We've done Alana's stuff before, and she posted this yesterday. 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
3: All right, Beauregard.
1: Okay. You want to see what's on the hill, Jason?
3: Yes, sir.
1: All right.
3: Get my mint julep here.
1: A no-cook Memorial Day menu. You can have, and they have shrimp cob salad with bacon dressing.
4: Ooh.
1: Big batch spiked Arnold Palmer's.
3: Big batch.
1: Big batch. I guess you make it in a big old igloo.
4: Mm-hmm.
1: Ice cream cake. Green tomato gazpacho. Okay. Not in for any of those. Oh, here we go. Memorial Day beach retreat menu. Heading down to the beach. Here's some stuff you should take with you. Shrimp, okra, and sausage kebabs.
3: Man, ain't nobody taking that. Come on.
1: This is what you're cooking down at the beach.
3: Hey, honey, what do you want to have at the beach today? You want to have this or that? You know what I really would like, honey, is some okra kebabs. Can you make that happen? You know, I'd really be loving it if you make those okra kebabs.
1: And here's the first thing that popped into my head. How are you going to get that little tiny little piece of okra on there? And then I realized, oh, it's uncut okra that you're putting on there. No.
3: Not a beach food.
1: No. Shrimp and sausage? Yeah, sure. Fine.
3: Shrimp and sausage.
1: Shrimp,
3: and
1: that's
3: okra.
1: Fine. Doing a shrimp kebab, that's fine. Shrimp, but the okra, now I want to try it.
3: You telling me you're getting all situated on the beach, you got everybody's cooler out, the chairs, the umbrellas.
1: No, dude.
3: Here you go, honey. Here's your shrimp kebab. What the?
1: Dude, you have a house. You're cooking at the house
3: see,
1: at the beach.
3: I see. I'm picturing people on the beach.
1: No. Come up in class a little bit.
3: I got you.
1: We're staying at the beach. It's not a day trip.
3: I got you. I'm saying day trip.
1: Okay.
3: I stuck in my head. Sorry.
1: Day trip.
3: Okay, that was he whips out a kebab. Here you go, honey.
1: Oh, thank
3: you. It's still hot.
1: Corn and tomato salad at your home on the beach.
3: Mm-hmm. Who wants to do all this preparing and cooking at a beach house?
1: The ladies and the guys.
3: No, they don't.
1: Everybody's got their part.
3: They want a drink in their hand, and they want daggum DoorDash showing up with Indian food.
1: Who's showing up with DoorDash?
3: This guy. I will be ordering buttered chicken on the beach in a New York minute.
1: Heavenly key lime pie. Strawberry lemonade. That's for your beach. A plant-powered Memorial Day menu.
3: Jesus.
1: Look, Alana.
3: Come on.
1: Alana.
3: Plant-powered.
1: These men and women that laid down their lives for us,
3: exactly,
1: that we are honoring this weekend, don't want to look down on us on Memorial Day weekend and see us eating plant-based products.
3: You think your Uncle Chester took one of the shoulders so you could be making black bean burgers?
1: Well, actually, black bean burgers are amazing.
3: They're okay.
1: They're really good. Okay, well, hold on. I shouldn't have jumped on her before we read her plant-powered Memorial Day menu items, because we might like some of these.
3: Mm.
1: Okay. Black bean burger number one. Heirloom tomato salad. I love me a good tomato salad.
3: Mm-hmm.
1: So, okay. Creamy cucumber salad. Okay. That's good. I love creamy cucumber salad.
3: What makes
1: salad.
3: It creamy, though? Mayo? Well, I'm serious. If you think cucumber salad, I think of vinegar-based.
1: No, like ranch and stuff.
3: Ranchy? A ranchy cucumber.
1: Yeah, sure. Watermelon sangria.
3: Mm-hmm.
1: And a strawberry cobbler. A Memorial Day seafood celebration menu. Shrimp ball. Cajun-style potato salad. Tangy rainbow slaw. Lemon mint sparklers. This, so far, she's sucking.
3: Low country boil does sound great at the beach.
1: Yeah. Well, it's going to get all sandy.
3: Like your shrimp skewer? Here you go, honey.
1: Well, the skewer, I can skew into the sand.
3: Yeah, you can just plop it down like a Corona bottle.
1: Yeah, I'm not a big low country boil fan.
3: Really?
1: Yeah. It's just a lot of effort.
3: I tell you what I like to do. You want to know my hack?
1: I do like the potatoes in them.
3: Here's what I like to do. I like to go to the Crafty Crab and just get the sauce. $5-6 for the container of sauce, right? Just to go.
1: And then chug it?
3: No. Hey, actually. And then I'll go to the Chinese buffet and get the low country boil to go. Much
1: they
3: cheaper.
1: They have low country boil at Chinese
3: on the buffet. And then I mix the sauce in with it. It's a great value.
1: The ultimate Memorial Day barbecue menu. And you don't have to be at the beach for this one.
3: Okay.

0: before you realize, oh, those might be good.
1: No, I don't want to try that.
0: But everybody likes them, Jason.
1: Please don't bring them in.
0: Just like my bacon-wrapped Oreos.
1: God, those were terrible.
0: But my strawberry...
1: I thought you were playing a cruel joke on me with those Oreos that
0: my
1: time.
0: My strawberry banana... strawberry jalapeno baked beans. Mm-hmm. They're so good. And the recipe is very easy. You know what you add into the baked beans?
1: Cinnamon Toast Crunch.
0: Strawberries. Jalapenos.
1: Mm-hmm.
0: A little bit of barbecue sauce. But if you can find a jalapeno barbecue sauce... It'll work. Mm-hmm. You can find a strawberry jalapeno barbecue sauce. It'll work. And yellow mustard.
1: I don't want no part of that.
0: It's good. It's so good.
1: Miss me with that. As they say. As the kids say.
0: So, Jason, this weekend we'll be making the shrimp, okra, and sausage kebabs.
1: Only if we're going on the sandy beach and I can present a skewer
0: We're going to 30A where it's ultra sandy.
1: Skewers for everyone.
0: We ain't having no of our Forgotten Coast packed down sand stuff. We're going to the white, fluffy beaches of 30A and Pensacola. Is Orange Beach, are they about the same?
1: Yeah, it is. Packed? It's very nice.
0: It's very fluffy?
1: Very fluffy.
0: I don't like the fluffy sand.
1: Oh, I do.
0: You know why I don't like the fluffy sand? Gets onto your skewers.
1: It's all in your shrimp, especially in your fried okra.
0: Mm. Shrimp, okra, and sausage kebab. This was Elena, whatever. You've done good in the past. This was awful.
1: No, you don't want to cook and all that at the beach. You want to do quick handheld stuff.
0: Was awful. And I forgot she's from New York.
1: That's why. She don't know nothing about beach. They got Rockaway up there?
0: Yeah, they have rocks.
1: That's all
0: she could
1: got.
0: Have that on the rocks on Long Island. Go out on the beach out there, and it's all rocks and cadavers. You could have the skewers there.
1: Sure.
0: Huh. And she was a baker before joining Southern Living. Okay. So she did. Maybe I just read some other recipes that were like baking stuff, and I was like, good job, Elena. But this, nah. She went to New York University. New York! Elena, fail on this one with Southern Living. Be right back.
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0: were radicalized online where they first met. That's according to investigators. Investigators say they left behind hateful writings that targeted various races and religions. Watching Wall Street this morning, the Dow futures 92 points higher. NASDAQ futures up 197 points. 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
3: Florida State football has picked up a quarterback commitment. They land three-star prospect Logan Flaherty. He is out of Port Charlotte. He is the number 40 quarterback in the recruiting class. That is according to 24/7 Sports. And he is the number 66 recruit coming out of the state of Florida. Florida State baseball, they're not going to open up their run in the ACC tournament until Thursday. But yesterday, Louisville ended up losing to Pitt. So they now know they're going to match up against either Pitt or Wake Forest. Those two teams are playing against each other today. Florida baseball, they do open up their run in the SEC tournament today as they are set to take on the 12 seed Vanderbilt.
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11: 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You know they're doing something right, and I know they're doing something right because I love my new screen on my porch. I didn't even know that I need new screening. Well, I did because I had holes in it everywhere, and I was just like, I can just deal with that, and then all sorts of creatures were getting in. But now it's just, oh, it's so nice, so, so nice out there. So here are some songs that are super fun songs, but people don't realize that they're actually really, really dark. And some of these songs we've sung for a long time, but we're just like, we didn't know about the song. Let's take the great hit by The Outfield, Your Love. It's basically a song about cheating. So, Josie's on his vacation far away. Why don't you come over and hang out? So kind of a little dark message here. Again, I love that song, but it's so great. Fast Car, Tracy Chapman. See, my old man's got a problem. He lived with the bottle. That's the way it is. I've never really listened. I guess you got a fast car. I got a ticket. So I think it's just getting out of there because of the drinking problem. Hey Ho by the Lumineers. Love, we need it now. Let's hope for some because, oh, we're bleeding out. Oh, geez. Super dark. Paris by the Chainsmokers. If we go down, then we go down together. That's, they'll say... You could do anything. They'll say I was clever. Oof. Yeah, no. Waterfalls by TLC. Yeah, I remember this one. His health is fading, and he doesn't know why. Three letters took him to his final resting place. Yeah, that song, late 80s, early 90s, when that came out. And the three letters were getting a lot of people. Pumped Up Kicks by Foster the People. Yeah, I knew when that song came out. All the other kids with their pumped up kicks. Yeah, he found a six-shooter gun in his dad's closet with a box full of fun things. I don't even know what, but he's coming for you. Yeah, he's coming for you. No, that one's been weird for a long time. Lucky by Britney Spears. She's so lucky, she's a star, but she will cry. Cries in her lonely heart thinking, if there's something missing in my life, then why do these tears come at night? Britney kind of singing about her future with that. All Good Girls Go to Hell by Billie Eilish. Man is such a fool. Why are we saving him? Poisoning themselves now. Begging for our help. Wow. Run for Your Life by the Beatles. Baby, I'm determined that I'd rather see you dead. Jason, these are songs that are dark.
12: Yeah, they are. Mm-hmm.
11: My Sharona. Never thought of My Sharona as being a dark song. Great hit from the 70s. And anytime that would get played, my friend Bobby Bull would get on the dance floor no matter what. And that song could come on at Doke. And he'd start dancing around.
12: Really?
11: Never Gonna Stop, Give It Up, Such a Dirty Mind. I Will Always Give It Up for the Touch of a Younger Kind. Ooh. What was that? What's there?
12: That's rough.
11: What was that? Was something fly over us?
12: Something in the attic. Drop ceiling.
11: What else is on here? Fernando by ABBA.
12: Fernando!
11: By the Swedish supergroup ABBA. When we were young and full of life and none of us prepared to die, and I'm not ashamed to say the roar of the guns and the cannons almost made me cry.
12: What cannons?
11: In Fernando. Fernando was a war song, wasn't it?
12: I don't know. 1975?
11: Under My Thumb, the Rolling Stones. Under My Thumb.
12: Great song.
11: It's a dark song.
12: Yeah, man.
11: Under My Thumb, the girl who once had me down. Under My Thumb, the girl who once pushed me around.
12: That's good stuff, man. That song's got a groove to it, man.
11: Every Breath You Take, that's a dark song.
12: Yeah, that's a stalker song.
11: Every Move You Make. Let me hold on.
13: I'll be there.
11: Every Breath You Take. Every Move You Make. And every vow you break. Every smile you fake. Every claim you stake. Look at me. I'll be watching you.
12: You remember the Stephen King's Cat's Eye? Mm-hmm. They use that song in that movie where the guy, he goes to the service to help you quit smoking. And they help you quit smoking. You know how? They stalk you and torture you if they catch you smoking.
11: Mm, Cat's Eye.
12: And so that song's playing.
11: What a...
12: It was a messed up movie, man.
11: Never thought I'd hear a reference from the Drew Barrymore.
12: Yeah, Drew Barrymore.
11: That she was in like one scene.
12: She was in the last... There's a three-part movie. Yeah, three stories.
11: And then they use her all over because she was hot. Mm-hmm. Drew Barrymore everywhere. Young child actress. everywhere. And they put her on. She's barely in the movie.
12: Yeah, she's the very end. Mm-hmm.
11: Yeah. 99 Red Balloons.
12: Nina.
11: 99 Knights of the Air ride super high-tech jet fighters. Everyone's a superhero. Everyone's a Captain Kirk. That's the only, in German, when they do the German version, it's the only, everybody, Dr. Cortez, Captain Kirk. Semi-Charmed Life. Doing crystal meth will lift you up until you break.
12: Yeah.
11: It won't stop. I won't come down. I keep stock.
12: Just think of all the teenagers back in the 90s going around singing about crystal meth in that song.
11: Blondie, One Way or Another.
12: Mm-hmm.
11: I will drive past your house.
12: I'm going to get you.
11: And if the lights are all down, I'll see who's around. Because one way or another, I'm going to find you. I'm going to get you, get you, get you, get you. I like it. Enrique Iglesias. My girlfriend's out of town and I'm all alone. Your boyfriend's on vacation and he doesn't have to know.
12: Sounds scandalous.
11: Mm-hmm.
12: Sounds like a tryst.
11: We Are Young by Fun.
12: Oh, yeah.
11: My friends are in the bathroom getting higher than the Empire State. Come on, Eileen. Not that this song. Come on, Eileen.
12: Dexy.
11: Good God, it's a bad song. At this moment, you mean everything. You in that dress. My thoughts, I confess, verge on dirty. Ah, come on, Eileen.
12: I like the fiddles in that song.
11: That song is pretty bad.
12: Yeah.
11: It's a coming of age song, but there's the one line. Now you have grown. Now you have shown. Oh, Eileen.
12: Mm-hmm.
11: And lastly, in this, oh God, yes, I've been saying this, and you're on me with this. The darkest song. I should say dark. But just a song that's not what everybody thinks it is.
12: Red Rubber Ball?
11: Song. No, well, Red Rubber Ball is not on this list, but it should be.
12: Oh.
11: But Pina Colada song.
12: Ooh, yeah.
11: Yeah. Incredibly dark song.
12: Terrible song.
11: And everybody, oh, I love this song. It's so great. What a great love song. No, it's not. I was tired of my lady. We've been together too long. Like a worn-out recording of our favorite song. And then Rupert Holmes wasn't leaving anybody.
12: Yeah.
11: You see him?
12: Yeah, Rupert.
11: He looks like a CPA.
12: Well, his real name's David Goldstein.
11: No, it's
12: not. Yeah, it is.
11: And he changed it to Rupert Holmes?
12: You're going to change your name for showbiz, and you change it to Rupert Holmes.
11: What was his real name? David Goldstein?
12: David Goldstein.
11: You know what I would like to change my name to, mind you? David Goldstein is too much of a show business name.
12: Mm.
11: I'd like to change my name to Rupert Holmes.
12: And you know what he always said? He never even liked pina coladas. When he goes in interviews, he's like, you know, I don't even really like pina coladas, so next question, please.
11: Luft balloons in Germany are air balloons. It's a song about generals mistaking UFOs for an invasion leading to nuclear war.
12: Is that right?
11: My Sharona by The Knack, another great 70s song. He was in love with Sharona Alprian.
12: How about that?
11: They're saying Fast Car doesn't belong on this list. Copacabana. Yeah, Copacabana, man. Yeah. Where Tony gets shot.
12: Mm-hmm.
11: You know, because of Lola. And then Lola lost her mind. Shiny Happy People.
12: Terrible song.
11: Mm-hmm. Oh, well, I mean, it's just a dark song.
12: Ooh, I can't stand it.
11: It's all about Chinese propaganda. Oof. There's your dark songs. Dark songs. Throw up on Facebook the other songs that... that you like, yeah, Ken Pumped Up Kicks, Foster the People, yep.
12: Mm-hmm, that's a very dark song.
11: Yeah, I did
12: song.
11: That one while you were off gallivanting around.
12: Gallivant.
11: Checking to see what was in the attic.
12: Right.
11: With that. 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
13: What's up?
11: So you're eligible for that $20 credit. It's not a gift card. It's just a credit. We just text them and say, hey, this is the winner. You can go over and get Jason's favorite wings in town.
12: They're the meatiest.
11: The meatiest. They meat their own wings.
12: I like that now.
11: Be right back.

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1: Good morning, Greg, Jason, and everyone listening. We are in the low to mid 70s and upper 60s again this morning. Shocker, I know. This afternoon will be the same as yesterday, but with a little twist. While we will still be in the low 90s for highs, there is a chance of scattered showers for our western and central counties. That's going to be around 2 p.m. Nothing crazy, but isolated rain pockets are possible. From the ABC 27 First to Know Weather Center, I'm meteorologist Ryan Gold.
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1: So I guess earlier this week, maybe over the weekend, I looked down at my phone. I was like, man, my Spotify is not loading up. And I think I mentioned to you, I said, take a look at your Spotify logo on your phone. You're like, oh, well, hold on, let me do my Jason Taylor impression.
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1: I said, you don't have Spotify on
3: your
1: phone?
3: That's exactly how I sound, man.
1: If
3: how
1: you close
3: do
1: your
3: that?
1: Eyes.
3: Yeah, it's crazy.
1: There's actually not two of us in the studio. Mm. It's just me.
3: Like that Jimmy Fallon bit where he's like doing all the characters. Man of the box. Whoa.
1: And I was like, what is going on with my Spotify? It's not loading. And so they changed it to this green disco ball, green mirror ball, to celebrate their 20th anniversary. And it literally looks like the app is loading.
3: Yeah.
1: And then the one thing that I notice also is that it's an image of an actual green disco or a disco ball with a green light on it. It's an actual image, not a graphic, so to speak. Like the others have like graphics. Like if you look at your phone, it's all like graphics. This is an actual like photo. And I'm like, this is the future.
3: Yeah, it's like the difference between photo and clip art. You know what I mean?
1: All your apps on your phone, they're all clip art.
3: They're
1: correct.
3: Clip art, right, yeah.
1: But this is a photo. And I'm thinking, now that they've done this, and they're reverting back because everybody thinks it's just ugly.
3: Yeah, it's giving Daft Punk.
1: It is. That they're like, Spotify went on, they said, all right, we know glitter's not for everyone. Our temp glow-up ends soon. Your regularly scheduled Spotify icon returns next week. So next week, they will be going back to their other stuff. But photorealism icons on your phone, I guess that's here. That they'll have those. Mm. Now, I have it on my phone to where I don't even see the names. I have it to where, it's, you know, how before it had like, and I'll just use Facebook, for example. And then right below it says Facebook.
3: Sure.
1: I don't have the words on mine.
3: Really? How do you do that?
1: You just go into settings. And
3: oh, really?
1: Change it to have the words. And I have the liquid glass. And I have a really old photo.
3: Liquid glass? What in the world?
1: You need to explore your phone a little more.
3: Liquid glass?
1: Mm-hmm.
3: I'm not in. I just don't like these things, man. And I don't want to be tied to them all the time.
1: While you're looking at yours?
3: Liquid glass. I'm searching it right now. I don't see a thing.
1: It's in settings.
3: I'm in settings. I'm searching settings.
1: It's not a setting like liquid glass setting, but you can have that. You can have it on there.
3: That's what
1: they're calling the screen. Liquid glass.
3: I don't see nothing. It's not on my version.
1: Yeah, it is. And I just don't know where to tell you to go to look. But are we soon going to have all photos to where you can have your own photo for your Meta apps or for your X or for your whatevers?
3: I don't know.
1: Is Major League Baseball, is it going to now start to like, oh, of course this is going to happen. Like Major League Baseball, like with my app, is it just going to have little tiny little highlights playing on there to where I can click on? Or Snapchat will show previews of snaps. That are awaiting you, or Facebook, it'll start scanning through images that are there. Venmo, people that are asking you for money again and again and again and again. Is it going to be like that? It's got to be soon.
3: I can see these
1: clip arts now. Spotify, now that they've actually come out and shown that you can have an actual photograph on there that they're getting rid of because everybody hates it. Are we going to have, is it going to evolve in the next operating system? Sorry, Android users. So you may already, oh, hell, Android users may already be there. They seem to be light years ahead.
3: Oh, I just discovered a setting called bold text. It makes all your text bold. I like that.
1: That's called old text.
3: By the way, I do not have any liquid glass in my settings. It must be a different phone version.
1: I don't know where it is.
3: It's supposed to be in display and brightness.
1: That's where it is, yeah.
3: But it ain't on my screen.
1: What operating system are you on?
3: Ooh, not the latest.
1: Okay, we need...
3: Not the latest.
1: You need to keep up with your operating systems.
3: Meh.
1: Because you can get stuff like liquid glass.
3: More storage required, and that's where we reach the dead end.
1: Yeah, and in mine, this is what sucks. I have some kind of glitch that I show, like, with my storage. Let's see. I go into that it shows that I have, like, 38 gigs of... Let's see, iPhone storage. It shows that I have 38 gigabytes of mail, but I've cleaned out all the mail. I've done all the steps, but I don't have it. I have 12 gigs of just messages.
3: Jeez, you know why? You got a bunch of pictures in those message threads.
1: And if you delete the thread, the picture doesn't go away.
3: It doesn't.
1: No, you still have to delete it from something else.
3: Really?
1: So my biggest that apps take up my most space, and then the 38 gigs of mail are my next. My photos, I have very little photos. And then my messages is just very little. Well, with photos, I have... I can't tell you. Don't know the answer to this.
3: Man, I wonder what the most...
1: I have 2 gigs of photos. I bet you have like 1,000 gigs of photos.
3: Of photos?
1: Yeah.
3: No, I just cleared them out recently. So not really many at all, actually.
1: Yeah, I have 2 gigs of photos. People are like, how can you only have 2 gigs of photos? Because once they get uploaded, I delete them. And if I have 6 pictures of Jason, you know, just standing in a corner, I'm just going to keep the best one.
3: Creepy.
1: What?
3: I got 60 gigs worth of messages on my phone. 60. A nickel.
1: You clear those out.
3: Wonder what the most used apps are on the Steve Stewart phone. We'd have to ask him.
1: Most used or largest?
3: His favorite apps.
1: Largest space? Well, it doesn't say what your favorite app is.
3: Yeah, you can do that on Screen Time.
1: Oh. Well, mine's going to be Meta, I'm sure.
3: Probably.
1: And then jasontaylor.com.
3: Which doesn't exist, you nut.
1: I bet it does.
3: No. Maybe it does. Maybe it's the old defensive end website.
1: Oh, yeah. Oops.
3: I used to have jasontaylorproductions.com 25 years ago.
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3: Who that?
1: DJ up in New York.
3: The other Greg Tisch is also a DJ?
1: I know, right?
3: That's weird, man.
1: He's all electronic.
3: That's funny stuff.
1: Wow. He was down in Orlando. I was going to go meet him. And then he was going to move here for a little bit. And I was like, that would be great.
3: You know? Wow. What if he's your future self?
1: No. Yeah, no, jasontaylor.com.
3: Yeah, see, it's wide open.
1: So, yeah, I gave that to him. And I think I also gave him gregtischsucks.com.
3: Why did you have that domain?
1: Just so nobody else could get it.
3: You're so crazy.
1: I gave Tallahassee DJ to our friend Bill Kelly.
3: That's a great domain.
1: I had that for a long, long time.
3: That's a great one.
1: I gave that. And I used to have, like, I'd had this whole idea of starting an online magazine, a hunting magazine, with women hunters. And it was going to be called Guns and Racks. And then because of the deer racks.
3: Sure.
1: So I had that, and I had racksandguns.com.
3: Cows and cornfields.
1: And cows and cornfields. And I had all that. I don't remember my GoDaddy password, so I don't know what I'm still paying for.
3: Oh, man, you got to recover that password.
1: I don't know what GoDaddy looks like on my phone.
3: Just go to GoDaddy.com. Log on in.
1: No, that's Text Groove. I know I have it somewhere. Steve Stewart, Tallahassee Reports. When we get back, make sure you go to TallahasseeReports.com. 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
5: An arrest has been made in connection to a deadly shooting that occurred nearly a week ago on West Tharp Street in Tallahassee. Marcus King, 25 years old, was arrested and charged with second-degree homicide after the shooting occurred early Wednesday morning in the 1100 block of West Tharp Street, according to the Tallahassee Police Department. Court records indicated that King was arrested Saturday and is being held without bond. The 25-year-old's arrest comes after officers responded to the area around 4:30 a.m. last Wednesday due to reports of a shooting. Life-saving measures were attempted, but the victim died due to his injuries. One person is dead following a single vehicle crash in Taylor County Monday afternoon. The crash happened on Beach Road outside of Perry just before 4 p.m. The vehicle was driving near Gordon Brown Lane when it crossed the center line onto the shoulder. It then struck a ditch and a fence. The passenger, identified as an 82-year-old man, was pronounced deceased at a local hospital. This is Rachel Linnae with Real Talk 93.3 Local News Update. 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
6: Good morning, Greg, Jason, and everyone listening. Surprise! It's warm and muggy again this morning. We will start off with plenty of sun, but the clouds do roll in this afternoon, and they do bring a few scattered showers with them. Some thunder is possible, but it should be mostly just isolated rain pockets. Today's high will be once again in the low 90s. Another surprise for us. From the ABC 27 First to Know Weather Center, I'm meteorologist Ryan Gold.
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1: In studio with us from Tallahassee Reports and also the Steve Stewart Show here on Tallahassee's only locally owned and operated radio station every Tuesday and Thursday, Steve Stewart. Good morning, Steve Stewart from the Steve Stewart Show. How was the
2: good morning
1: Steve Stewart Show yesterday? Steve Stewart.
2: It was good.
1: Yeah.
2: It was full of Steve Stewart.
1: Yeah, Steve Stewart. A whole hour of Steve Stewart from the Steve Stewart Show.
2: Yeah, we got some really good information, which we'll share here in a little while, but it did go to graduation last night. So
1: how was that? You went to Charles High School graduation?
2: Yeah, it started late. You know, it started at 7, but so we didn't get out of there until about 10. 400, maybe 450 graduates, including my daughter.
1: Yeah.
2: But so that was what we call the caboose.
1: Yeah.
2: Done. Hey. What was it? We had 6 kids in schools. 4 went K through 12 in public schools. So I think I have a little right to assess public
1: schools. Did y'all go out after or did she go to
2: She went on her own. It was late, too. 10 o'clock. So now leaving there at 10. But I'll tell you, one of the things that, the Civic Center is probably at third full. Mm-hmm. Yeah, quite a few people. I saw a lot. Obviously saw Commissioner Welch down there. You know, he teaches it. Childs, and so he was, I think, required to be there. But it is good to see, you know, everybody. Like, I think public schools are the way that one of the major things that brings communities together. And you know, since COVID, we've been challenged. That's added a challenge because you've had other challenges because of the politics of it all with homeschooling and charter schools and private schools. But you know, it's. Again, this school is clearly, when we sat down and looked around, clearly a melting pot, an assimilation of different races, cultures. You know, you look at the list of valedictorians and people that get awards, people that are the elected officers in school, and you just see it is Childs High School, and I'm singling out Childs here, is a really good mix of our community. And I think one of the things, you know, because the Leon County Schools Board has been in the news a lot. Sometimes you sort of you lose the perspective of what schools actually do, and I think that's where we've sort of failed. And when I say we, I'm talking about media. I'm talking about the school board. Is I don't think we've really understand the importance of that, and we've let that slip away. And now we're to this point where we're trying to get it back. And I don't know if they're trying to get that back. Right now, the first sign of a problem is when you don't have the finances and you sort of just forget everything else, because if you don't survive, you have nothing. And so I think that's sort of, you know, I think that's where the school system is. And again, this is, you know, when I grew up, how many high schools were here in town when you grew up?
1: All of them.
2: Or were they really?
1: I mean, not Childs. Yeah.
2: So that was the only new high school.
1: Yeah, Lincoln Rig. Yeah, I had 4.
2: So that makes it a little tougher.
1: Well, and Sale, but.
2: Yeah. So, I mean, when I grew up, there was one high school.
1: FSUS and FAM.
2: Exactly. There's 2 high schools where I grew up. Mm-hmm. And so it's a lot easier to sort of rally around high schools when you know, obviously there's more people in Leon County. But I think this, again, becomes sort of the issue that we wrestle with is the silo mentality. I would argue that, I'm going to go look at this because I was interested by it, but I would argue that Childs High School, maybe Lincoln, but it's the most diversified school population probably in Leon County. And that goes back to the point of how segregated we are economically, demographically in this community. And that creates some issues. But anyway, it was uplifting, I think.
1: Good speech.
2: There was 3 speeches from students. They were clear. We ranked them afterwards.
1: Okay. There's a clear winner.
2: Clear winner. Mm-hmm. And I thought that, Superintendent Hannah has to speak at all these.
1: He is a busy, busy week this week.
2: Yeah, so a little repetitive. But Joe Burgess did a very good job, I thought, in speaking. So, uplifting experience. It does bring it back to what's important. However, you go back and look at the school board, who really is responsible for trying to promote schools, and the issues that they have right now, you know, is what's in the news. And one of the things I shared yesterday, trying to get a handle on, look, you want good schools everywhere, which you can't, but when you have challenges, you got to make decisions. And one of the articles I read, Greg, nationally, this is an issue. I mean, there are, you see this now also in, all you got to do is Google the number of colleges that are dropping programs, because there is a, there's a demographic change in population growth. And so I was reading this article about how, you know, people, you know, argue a lot about the politics of schools. Like, this is because of charter schools and Moms for Liberty getting their kids out of schools, why we're losing students. That may be part of it, but the bigger problem is there's just, there's not as many kids being born. And so I went and looked, I pulled the numbers. 2010, 5.7% of the population in Leon County was under 5 years old. They had under five population. Okay. That is, in a 10-year period, our 15-year period has fallen to 4.5%, which doesn't sound like a lot, but it goes from 15,500 to 13,500. So that's a, that's a good drop, and that's an indication of what's going to be happening trend-wise. And so this is where I think this is information that I haven't heard before, and I haven't seen a projection of where we're going. And this should inform the school board of what they have to look at long-term, but I don't think it is. I think they are more now in the survival mode, and it's sort of like when you get into survival mode, sometimes you're not the most rational. You're just trying to survive, right? You know, you got to pick up an extra shift. You're not thinking about, well, maybe if I get more educated, I can get a better job. That's long-term, right? But when you got to survive, it's just right now. And I think that's sort of the mode that we're in.
3: So Childs last night, 7 p.m.,
2: yeah,
3: into 10. Tonight, Lincoln, and also today, Lincoln High School playing in their state championship in baseball.
2: That. Yes.
3: So go Trojans for that. And then Rickard, 7 p.m. And then the one that I would like to go to, Amos P. Godby, 10 a.m. Saturday.
2: Oh, it's
3: 10 a.m. Get it out of the way. 10 a.m., nice and early in the morning. Then Leon, 3 o'clock in the afternoon.
2: So Childs was one of the first ones then.
3: Well, I think Sale. But Sale was the night before. But they had theirs. Theirs was over at, I think at Lee Hall on FAMU's campus. Because very unique. I think the most unique high school graduation that I don't know if anybody else in the country does it like Sale.
2: Right.
3: That, but as Sale's gotten larger, because they have, they speak, every student gets a chance to speak and talk about their time there. But I don't know how much longer that can help, because when they started that, there was probably 20 that graduated. And now they have a lot more kids that, a lot more pirates that are over there. But the teachers get up and talk about the kids individually. It's a very, very unique graduation. But I don't know how much longer they can keep it as more students are going there. But, yeah, the 10 a.m., I would be down for
2: that.
3: So
2: they're all at the Civic Center.
3: Yep.
2: Yes.
3: Yep.
2: So they'll wind up after this weekend. That'll be it.
3: Yep.
2: For the class of 2026.
3: Gone off, and I think Lively was last week. Lively was last week. Shelly?
4: Yes.
3: Yes. Oh, that's right.
2: You got to keep up with the
3: but she would
2: people
3: know.
2: On the move in the I Tiara. I think I actually posted an article about that.
3: I was just, but she would be in the know. Yeah, that's what you were in the know. I know where you are, but in the know. But yeah, so exciting weekend.
2: Yeah, so we'll see what happens over the, you know.
3: Be fun.
2: We've got Rocky Hanna will be speaking at NEBA next week, mm-hmm. Network of Entrepreneurs and Business Advocates. He'll have, you know, he's going to be talking about the halfpenny sales tax, which, you know, we talked about this yesterday also. That's going to be on the ballot, and that's something, it's a pretty popular tax because it, as taxes go, sales tax raises money for, you know, construction projects. It's changed a little bit. We compared the language, the ballot mm-hmm. language, and there's two things in the ballot language that are different from back in 2012 when it was renewed. They've sort of put a reference to transportation because they need money for transportation. And also, some of the money by state law now goes to charter schools. Which is, if you're a charter school advocate, would be a plus. Yeah. If you're not, you're probably ticked off about that. But so those are some of the differences.
3: Yeah, I've seen a lot of posts on that. I mean, almost as many posts as the Clarn Lakes Homeowners Association.
2: Yeah.
3: with the fun that's going on out there. Let's take a break. Make sure you go to TallahasseeReports.com. Click on the big red subscribe button on the newly revamped.
2: Yes, hit that subscribe button.
3: Makes Steve very, very happy. Be right back.

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1: Good morning, Greg, Jason, and everyone listening. We are in the low to mid 70s and upper 60s again this morning. Shocker, I know. This afternoon will be the same as yesterday, but with a little twist. While we will still be in the low 90s for highs, there is a chance of scattered showers for our western and central counties. That's going to be around 2 p.m. Nothing crazy, but isolated rain pockets are possible. From the ABC 27 First to Know Weather Center, I'm meteorologist Ryan Gold.
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1: Steve Seward in from Tallahassee Reports. Also, the Steve Seward Show. You can hear tomorrow with Jason producing. Noon to 1. Thursday show should be packed full of fun stuff. Local economy, how's it going?
2: As you can expect, I think I wrote in gas was 4.42.
1: Too damn high.
2: Yeah. So
1: that's for 87.
2: Yeah. Anyway, a couple of things locally. Obviously, the economic challenges, if you start looking at what we've seen nationally, sort of started back in October. So we're sort of tracking some numbers here, looking at which counties in Florida were able to sort of survive this downturn, and based on the previous months, and Leon County is in the middle of the pack, so we'll keep an eye on that. It's clearly a challenging time right now in terms of expenses. Mm-hmm. One thing we did see, and we have a story up on this, is that there's the cyclical change on building permits for single family residences has really taken a turn for the good. And it's important to understand that this is a leading indicator. In other words, when you start seeing these permits go up, that means you're going to hopefully see more economic activity in the months that follow. And so we've had 4 months of increases, and you can clearly see that in the chart that we've got up in the story. Now, is this just a four-month run and then over the summer we'll slow back down? Not sure. We'll keep an eye on it. But it is... It's the high we've had.
1: That's a
2: I
1: good
2: guess
1: change.
2: Yeah, it is. I think it's the number of permits last month was the highest we've seen in a couple of years, mm-hmm. and that was followed by three additional months where it was increasing from a low, but definitely moving up. Now, like I said, leading indicator of the economy that's ahead. So you know we'll keep it on and how much of an impact it has. You know, one of the things too on these talking about real estate, and then we'll move into some campaign stuff. But you remember when housing prices were so expensive? You know, people complain about being able to buy houses. Now the prices are starting to collapse across the country, and they are headed down here also. Not as quick as in some other areas where they were very high. So you know, it's one of these things. It's people complain when they're high. People complain when they're low because
1: people just like to complain.
2: They do. I mean, there is that segment. Campaigns. You know, I think. Trying to get every election cycle, Greg, you get a different feeling for what's going on. And I'm starting to get a feeling for this one, this cycle. And one of the things that, you know, after Labor Day, which is Monday, that's when I think you're going to really see the campaign activity of an uptick. People get more focused. The problem is, isn't it weird? Right before the primary in August, everybody's checking out because the school's over, and that's when the candidates have to really start upping their game to get their name out there. It's sort of a collision of trying to keep people engaged when they're really sort of starting to withdraw because the kids are at home, mm-hmm. starting to do summer vacations. That's a challenge. Have you had your door walked by a candidate yet?
1: No. Nobody comes out to my street.
2: You don't live in the city.
1: I'm in the county. I'm way out in the county. Yeah.
2: Yeah. So I'm in Clarence State. So I've had two or three candidates, not the candidates themselves, but representatives come by and knock on the door and, you know, have campaign material. I thought that was interesting. So I think you'll see more of that this summer. Remember in COVID when that, you know, during COVID and probably an election cycle or two after that, walking neighborhoods was a no-no. But that obviously has changed. And so it'd be interesting to watch that. The other issue that I'm, or the other thing that I'm starting to feel for this cycle is that this is very crowded. In the crowded race on the city commission, you've got seven people. And so that's going to be a very difficult, race for people because you're looking, the candidates are looking to be in the top two. The voters are just trying to find somebody if they're interested in voting who is going to be, matches up with their preferences. On the other end of that, you go to the mayor's race. So that is a very manageable list of candidates, and it's going to create a lot of problems for people in terms of trying to choose for different reasons. All right. You've got three pretty popular, well, you got two middle of the road Democrats, are traditional Democrats, Daryl Parks and Lauren Osley. So, and then you got Jeremy Matla, who you would, I think, self-described progressive. So Democrats, which is the majority in this community, have got to pick between those three. And there's and they're wildly different. They appeal to so many different parts of the community. Right. But then you throw in 25% of the electorate, which is, you know, Republican, conservative. They're looking for their candidate, which is not there. Right. So they've got to pick between them. So that, you know, the one you got to find somebody that you know, and then the other one you're looking, which one do I choose? And so I think we're going to try to help them do that by giving, and you know, it doesn't have to be controversial. You know, a lot of this is just about bio and what experience you have. We had Norm Roach on, who is I didn't even know was a Leon County Commissioner, and no, not Leon, he was a county commissioner in Pinellas County, and so he's running for one of the city seats. So anyway, it's going to be important to get to be organized and find out who's in what race. And it's going to be difficult. It'll be interesting to see what the turnout is and how people are interested. I mean, the mayor's race obviously will be interesting.
3: Right, but in August, you know, August primary with non-election or non-presidential election year, that you're not going to get a ton of people out there voting that you could see. The next two or the two that move on to the runoffs, I don't think we'll have the three top candidates, I don't think anybody's going to get that 50%.
2: Yeah, and you know, when you say August, you try to look at primaries that might be driving voter turnout. You know, you have the Congressional District 2 here in North Tallahassee. You got seven Republicans running. So is that going to pull out more Republicans to vote than normal in this area?
3: Yeah, I don't know.
2: It depends. I mean, there's a couple that have a lot of money doing a lot of ads. From the gubernatorial side, is there going to be a primary? You got Byron Donalds is leading in most polls in the primary. You got David Jolly running on the Democrat side. Is that really going to motivate people to come out in August?
3: No.
2: Probably not.
3: You're going to have, I think, we'll have Mark on. I'll have to see what, like, the last 4 years ago, what, like, the voter turnout was. I guess I can look it up on leonvotes.gov. But I don't think it'll be a very high turnout at all.

0: you saw this recent issue with Commissioner Matlow on the city commission, you know, attacking a city employee and then having to apologize. That I think that you start making those mistakes. And
1: but here's what I see with that. That happened in May.
0: Yeah,
1: that's with how things
0: people forget in July.
1: That and nobody's going to remember that. That's yesterday's news already.
0: Yeah,
1: people have forgotten about that, and they won't see that when you go to the polls. I just see that there's this volcano that we are Pompeii, and Vesuvius is just waiting to explode. And I know that they're, and you see people kind of dipping, poking the volcano on Facebook, trying to get things riled up. And I think that volcano of negativity is coming.
0: But so does
1: in a lot of the races.
0: Right. And I think even though, you know, being objective, I mean, I think the election is going to tell where the city is going to, it's going to mm-hmm. be the pathway. I mean, if the progressives are able to defeat basically Democrats and become, you know, the controlling party, I mean, I think it changes the outlook for the community quite a bit.
1: I'm just waiting for Vesuvius.
0: Okay.
1: It's going to happen.
0: Let me know when you hear about it.
1: We'll have to do an over-under on the percentage of voters
0: to turn out.
1: Yeah, because I'm going to say like 20.
0: Nah, it'll be more than that.
1: We'll do it.
0: We'll do it.
1: All right. Steve Stewart, everybody. Be right back.
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5: Breaking news this hour from Town Hall. I'm Rich Thomason. The results are in this morning, and yesterday's primaries provide more evidence that President Trump's endorsement carries a lot of weight among Republican voters. In Kentucky, Ed Gallrine trounced incumbent GOP Congressman Thomas Massie. Gallrine says, time to get to work.
6: Now my focus is on advancing the president's and the party's agenda to put America first and Kentucky always.
5: Massie says he is proud of the campaign he ran and the support he received from young voters.
7: I mean, we stirred up something. There is a yearning in this country for somebody who will vote for principles over party.
5: Warm words exchanged between Russian President Putin and Chinese President Xi as Putin pays a state visit to Beijing. Face of rising energy prices, Britain is backing off some of its sanctions on Russia.
8: For years, the UK's led international efforts to put economic pressure on Russia for its war on Ukraine. Yet last night, the Department for Trade and Business slipped out a formal notice announcing some sanctions were being watered down. Since October, the UK had banned the import of diesel and jet fuel refined from Russian crude oil in third countries. That ban will from today be lifted indefinitely. Some sanctions on the transport of Russian gas were also lifted. Both measures reflect growing concerns about the rising price of fuel following Iran's blockade of the Strait of Hormuz.
5: The BBC's James Landale, head of the World Health Organization, says the risk of the spread of Ebola in Congo and Uganda is high at the national and regional levels, but low at the global level. 51 confirmed cases in Congo so far, almost 600 suspected cases. On Wall Street this morning, the Dow futures 81 points higher. NASDAQ futures up 150 points. More on these stories at townhall.com.
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1: We have from Tallahassee State College, Shelly Bell in, and also Chris Johnson from Sterling Flight. We're here to talk about something pretty exciting. This is a launch. You're clear for takeoff.
2: Yep.
1: Shelly, good morning.
2: Good morning.
1: How are you?
2: I'm good.
1: Tell us a little bit before we ask Chris all the hard questions.
2: Yeah, so Tallahassee.
1: About this new program.
2: Absolutely. Tallahassee State College, in a partnership with Sterling Flight Academy, we are launching our professional aeronautics certificate, which will allow students to come in an accelerated training program and get their, I guess it's their private pilot instrument rating and commercial pilot FAA certifications.
3: That's right. We call it Zero to Hero. Zero to Hero.
1: Oh, that's really cool.
2: That's right. So it's a partnership, which is great, and we're doing the classroom instruction, and then we're working with Sterling Flight to put them in the skies.
1: And then, so big kickoff this evening?
2: Yep.
1: So 5:30 to 7, and tell everybody where they can go, because we've got like free pizza and a flight giveaway. Like a flight like around the world?
3: Well, it's not around the world, but it's just going to be a hands-on
2: be
3: experience.
2: Nice.
3: But the free pizza is real.
1: That's good.
2: So we'll be out at Sterling, out at their facility, which is out by the airport, so out there on Capitol Circle, and just letting people that are interested, giving them some more information, helping them learn the process, what all they need to do, because we're planning on launching this program in August.
1: Oh, that's fantastic. This has got to be fantastic for y'all also.
3: It is. I mean, there's a huge need in aviation right now. We've got an aging workforce, and over the next 10 to 15 years, we have to replace 27% of the entire pilot workforce. It's staggering, the numbers.
1: Wow. And then so this is, sorry, I mean, what kind of, so what was the certifications that I can get from the school?
3: Private pilot. Okay. That's the license. Everybody starts with private pilot. Then an instrument rating allows you to fly in the clouds by the aircraft instruments. And that makes you a barely competent pilot. And then the commercial pilot refines your skills and makes you employable.
1: Now, what level of flight skills do I need to have to, I mean, if I'm, all right, so I'm 17, 18, you know, what levels do I need to have? I'm sure a military background in, like, the Air Force, Navy.
3: If you can do basic.
1: Yeah, well, if you're already well beyond us there, but.
3: Well, I mean, entry-level requirements are, you know, basic arithmetic and reading. We put our candidates in a cockpit for their first flight, and we evaluate them that way. It's like driving with a bad driver, Greg. You kind of know right away.
1: And it's so, like, well, you can just say driving in Tallahassee.
3: So that's our evaluation. We put them in a flight. They have to be medically qualified, which just means that they have to be reviewed for prior history of medications and things like that. And then, they don't need any prior experience at all. In fact, we prefer a clean slate. That way we can train them the way we want to train them. And again, the only entry level requirement is age 17. That's what the legal age is to be a private pilot.
1: I love it. And this is a great program.
2: It is. And once they get through this, they start stacking those hours, which is what they need to move on to the commercial ranks. And so you've got to start somewhere. And we're just excited that we can expand our offerings at the State College and bring this in as something to meet a need that we see. Like Chris said, there's going to be a huge demand for pilots.
1: Well, just the accessibility.
2: Absolutely.
1: For some students that may not have had that accessibility or may even not even thought of that career flight path.
2: And it's right here in Tallahassee, you know, offering it here. Like you said, it's accessible and you don't have to know much. You just have to want to go in the skies.
1: And well, going up your first time, especially, what are you taking them up in? Just a little Cessna?
3: Yeah. And all of their time building is going to be in a little four-seater aircraft. Okay. We use Piper aircraft at Sterling, but it's like a Cessna. And as Shelly said, it's all about building time.
2: Yep.
3: We get them from zero experience to 250 flight hours. That's the minimum to be a commercial pilot. And then that takes, you know, anywhere from a year and a half to 2 years. And then they typically, from there, will be an instructor pilot for the flight school like Sterling and start training the incumbents. And so they'll do that for another year and a half. So between 3 and 4 years from start, you'll be interviewing for an airline seat in the right seat of a jet cockpit. And those salaries are over $100,000 these days. The salaries have doubled since COVID because of the demand.
1: Wow. Yeah. Wow. How exciting.
2: It is exciting. And I look back, I mean, years ago, 20 plus years ago, when I thought I was going to be a fighter pilot in the Air Force because my dad was military.
1: That's when Orville and Wilbur taught you how to fly.
2: Yeah, exactly. That long ago. But always been fascinated by flight. Mm-hmm. And so we're doing this right here in Tallahassee. And I've had friends of mine reach out and say, this is so cool. You know, I have a child that's at FSU, but this is something they've always wanted to do. We're going to bring them out tonight. So it's an opportunity for the college to partner with the expert Sterling and offer this to our community. So we're excited to launch it, and hopefully we'll find some individuals that are interested in this as a career path.
1: This will be a lot of fun tonight, 5:30 to 7 at 3244 Capital Circle Southwest. Just Google Sterling Flight Training. You can find out where the facility is. Free pizza, flight around the world. not happening, apparently. Thanks, Chris. But there will be a flight giveaway. I remember the first time I went up in a Cessna. I'd always, the commercial, you know, my entire life, my grandfather worked for Eastern. My other grandfather worked for Charlotte Aircraft. And so airlines have always been kind of in my family's DNA. And the first time I went up in a Cessna, and you know, when we're going down the runway, and the pilot, who was a dear friend of mine, still a dear friend of mine, he goes, check that door, last time it popped open. And that's something you don't want to hear. And then, oh, hold on, I got to check on something, take the controls. And you're like, my gosh. But after a few seconds, you're just like, wow, I'm flying.
2: Yeah.
1: And then gradually I got to assist with the landing a couple times, and with him just joking around, is that wheel still on? You know, where you can't see the wheel. And it was fun. But that's going to be very exciting. But that's also a great test. Like, here, let's take you up.
3: That's it. I mean, a lot of schools are going to look at grades in high school. They're going to look at grades in college. That doesn't tell me about how well someone's going to perform in a cockpit. Mm-hmm. Because there's certain things that you just can't get over. Anxiety, fear. Some people get sick. And so, you know, we want them to either get to a quick yes or a quick no. I call it, for lack of better metaphors, I call it the crack cocaine model, right? Mm-hmm. You take your first hit, and you're either addicted
1: or you
3: get sick, and that's it. And so having a career pathway program is important, because a lot of people know when they're young. They'll go to an air show. They'll get the bug when they're young, or they'll have a family member take them up. And they know they want to be a pilot right away. So why not create a career pathway that they can actually start in high school?
1: I love that. I love that. And in like 4 years. And then,
2: yeah.
1: I mean, the opportunities that TSC is given, the alternate opportunities for jobs that are just out there waiting, where you can make a good bit of money at a very young age, is impressive.
2: Yep.
1: And then adding this too is really, really impressive.
2: We keep expanding what we have to offer.
1: The runway gets longer.
2: There you go. Love it.
1: So tonight out at Sterling Flight Academy, 5:30 to 7, come on out, learn more about this wonderful college flight program launch tonight. Free pizza. You can get the program launch and the overview with everything, and then expert advice. And like I said, 27% of pilots.
3: Yeah, we're going to talk about the workforce, Greg. And, you know, not only do we need to replace 27% of the workforce, there's no industry that I know of that has a mandatory retirement age. And in aviation, it's 65. And okay. So this problem is unique to aviation because of that retirement age. And in an age when aviation needs to replace 27%, we're seeing AI eat up a lot of desk jobs and a lot of knowledge work at a rate of 27%, right? But the thing with aviation is AI has always been excluded from the cockpit to replace humans. It's been a collaborator, but AI will not infiltrate the cockpit anytime soon and start replacing pilots.
1: Love it, love it. Well, thank y'all for coming in.
2: Thank you.
1: This is coming once again tonight, 5:30 to 7 out at Sterling Flight Training. Just, you can go to sterlingflight.com, find out all the information about the college flight program launch.
2: Thank you.
1: You are clear. Runway 1 or runway 93. Good seeing you guys.
2: Thank you.
1: Be right back. We'll talk about a little men's health when we get back. Dr. Imhoff is in.

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1: Good morning, Greg, Jason, and everyone listening. Surprise, it's warm and muggy again this morning. We will start off with plenty of sun, but the clouds do roll in this afternoon, and they do bring a few scattered showers with them. Some thunder is possible, but it should be mostly just isolated rain pockets. Today's high will be once again in the low 90s. Another surprise for us. From the ABC 27 First to Know Weather Center, I'm meteorologist Ryan Gold.
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15: Jason, I know that on Thursdays with Dr. Finn, we talk a lot of health, and there's just some things that you reach a certain age and health becomes more of something you should be watching out for. And so joining us, we have Dr. Leslie Emhoff, and he's co-author of a book called Living Vigorously Longer. So good morning. How are you doing, my friend?
16: Good morning. I'm doing fine.
15: So tell us about this book. How did this come about with y'all writing this?
16: Well, actually, I was goaded into it by my friend John Lewis, who was a patient of mine, and he got a lot of results from the program that I do, and so he says, Les, you need to write a book about this.
15: Okay.
16: That's the rest is history as far as the book's concerned.
15: So, I mean, that's just, hey, you should write a book on this. And then you're like, oh, okay, whatever. And he's, no, really, you should write a book on this. And now here you are.
16: Yep. Well, and I had thought about it. I would leave the information for my posterity, my kids, and document it. Because what I do is rather unique compared to the most medical practices. So.
15: And it seems with a lot, with especially with men, that we just don't seem to care. I mean, I'm just being honest. It's like, yeah, I'll start doing this, I'll start doing that. But as you get older, that those habits that you formed of not caring about your health, that those will come by and bite you.
16: For sure. And it's interesting. We age in steps. Mm-hmm. And once you hit 50s, there's a big step down. And so men say, hey, I can't do it. I used to be able to do it. How come? And then they start to get interested in things.
15: And then this is what I talked about doing 20 years ago. Now I definitely need to do it because, yeah, you will notice that the pounds don't come off as easy. I remember that I was out playing an activity, and I was like, what is the ground muddy? I remember the day that I could not run fast anymore. I mean, I was just like, all right, I retire from this sport.
16: Right.
15: But that's just, it's just natural part of aging that with everything goes on, but you're here to say, all right, this is what we need to do to be better.
16: That's right. And there are a lot of things you can do. The earlier you start, the better. And I've been encouraged lately to see men in their 40s and even 30s coming in to start getting into the program and maintaining things. It's a lot easier to maintain than it is to rebuild.
15: No, that is very true. But also, I guess like the most difficult part, I would assume, is taking that first step.
16: That's true. Yeah.
15: With them coming in, that today, yeah, I'll do this. But once you're in, because it takes, 20 days to form a habit?
16: Right.
15: But once you're a part of it, well, tell us a little bit about your program.
16: The program, like the book's term, Living Vigorously Longer, the big thing has been longevity and anti-aging. And this is actually an outshoot from that, but we focus more on the quality of life rather than just the distance. And so that you can still, it's one thing to still be alive at 90,
15: right,
16: but if you
15: right.
16: can't get out of the chair and do anything.
15: What's the point?
16: Well, yeah. Exactly.
15: Yeah.
16: So that's the goal, is to maintain the body's optimum health, maintain the brain, maintain the weight, maintain the muscle mass. That's the biggest one right there.
15: Yeah, I've noticed that as I've gotten older, the muscle mass is definitely something that I'd lost a lot of weight and then start losing muscle. And I was like, where did this all go? But again, because, just...
16: Right.
15: Natural part.
16: And when you lose muscle, the body really deteriorates faster then. And that's when the falls, of course, are frequently a terminal event. Mm-hmm. People fall, break something, then they catch pneumonia, and then they're gone.
15: Yeah, that's so. What my grandmother, her biggest fear was falling and breaking her hip, and that would be it for her.
16: Correct.
15: And then she did that, but then she didn't give up. She was out exercising and just wouldn't give up. But I'm sure with a lot of men, probably the same thing, that... Oh, man, this has happened. I'm done.
16: Right. And the problem there is it does get very difficult to maintain muscle and build muscle once you get past 60 mm-hmm. to 70. And so that's one of the things that I focus on with my patients, is giving them tricks and supplements and maintaining hormones so that they can continue to build muscle. I have men in their 90s that are still building muscle now.
15: Oh, really?
16: Yes.
15: Oh, I'm going to need to get your card before you leave out of here today. So, yeah, we're talking about the book Living Vigorously Longer, and taking this different approach with, like you said, with emphasis. It's not about the distance, but it's about the quality.
16: Exactly.
15: And I think that is very important, yeah, because anybody, you know, oh, yeah, they're 90, but what do they do? Nothing.
16: Yeah. Yeah, they don't know where they are or who they are anymore, and it's really pretty sad. I mean, I saw a ton of that as a medical director for the nursing home for 38 years, and yeah, don't want that.
15: Is that what kind of inspired you with this program with what you have seen through your career?
16: That was a big inspiration, mm-hmm. Yes.
15: Another grandparent that had just, she had broken her hip and gave up, and that's mm-hmm. why the other grandma was so worried about that happening.
16: Yeah,
15: but you see that with a lot of seniors.
16: Yeah. Yeah.
15: Well, when do we realize we're not invincible?
16: some point between the 40 and 50.
15: Because there is that, I can go out and do everything.
16: Yeah, right.
15: But at some point you're like, oh, yeah, that pen on the floor looks like it's a mighty long way away. Right. But you have this wonderful program that can, you know, make that an afterthought.
16: Exactly.
15: Or kind of not bring back in Seville or what we think in our heads, but yep. to feel able, that way a little bit.
16: Feel more. That way and be able to still do. And I can still keep up with my kids and even some of my grandkids. So, and I'm 75. So.
15: No way. I've been trying to guess your age, but I was not going to go with 75 at all. I definitely need your card when you get in there. Well, where can we pick up a copy of the book?
16: Go online to livingvigorouslylonger.com.
15: Okay, and I just shared that on the Facebook page. So
16: excellent.
15: And Father's Day coming up.
16: There you go.
15: Perfect Father's Day gift, Jason.
16: And as the book says, it's geared toward men and the women who love them.
15: Perfect for your husband. But I think this is fantastic, because that is something that it's just as technology has grown that we have just gotten lazier and lazier.
16: Yes. Yeah. That's been a big shift in activity levels over the last few years, mm-hmm. several years actually. And it's very interesting how, I don't know, not many people realize that muscle has been declared the largest organ in the body now. We used to say skin was the largest organ. But we're finding about all the things that muscle does besides just move us around. It actually supports the immune system. It supports the cardiovascular system. It creates new brain cells. As you build muscle, you produce a compound that stimulates new brain cells, so it reduces your risk of dementia, and not to mention being able to get up and do the fun stuff.
15: Right. Well, I mean, even with the eating nutrition, I'm sure that's obviously a big part of the plan, because it's just so easy. It's so easy to eat bad.
16: Oh, yeah, and that's what I tell my patients. I recommend specific supplements based on their body chemistry and what the issues they're dealing with. But I say no amount of supplements can counteract a crap diet.
15: Mm-hmm. And you're surrounded by that with your office. And you got Jason's favorite Five Guys right by you. You got Taco Bell right on the corner. You got everything right there.
16: Yeah, they're everywhere.
15: So that would be the perfect selling point. Guys, look at me. I can avoid all this. So can you without that. I also like that you have with the sleep on here, that's sleep very, very important. We'll go to livingvigorouslylonger.com. Get a copy of the book. Let's get you back in. Actually, I need to come see you, because you've already inspired me to want to do a little better. Well, Doctor, thank you so much for coming in this morning and talking about your book.
16: Thank you for having me.
15: You're very, very welcome.

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1: Police are investigating two separate shootings in Chattahoochee, one of which claimed the life of a teenager. Chattahoochee police responded to a shooting shortly after midnight on Sunday at Flint Garden Apartments. Officers learned several juveniles had been involved in a fight that led to shots being fired. A teenage boy died on the scene. Another teen has been taken into custody and is facing charges in connection to the shooting. Police said a few hours later, officers responded to another shooting at the same apartment complex where a man was shot inside his apartment. The victim has non-life-threatening injuries. According to CPD, he was not the intended target of the shooting. While the shootings did happen at the same apartment complex, CPD has not determined if the incidents are connected. The investigations are ongoing. This is Rachel Lanay with Real Talk 93.3 Local News Update. 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
2: Good morning, Greg, Jason, and everyone listening. We are in the low to mid 70s and upper 60s again this morning. Shocker, I know. This afternoon will be the same as yesterday, but with a little twist. While we will still be in the low 90s for highs, there is a chance of scattered showers for our western and central counties. That's going to be around 2 p.m. Nothing crazy, but isolated rain pockets are possible. From the ABC 27 First to Know Weather Center, I'm meteorologist Ryan Gold.
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3: My dear, dear friend.
4: My brother.
3: Jay Green.
5: What's up, sir? Studio. What's up, my friend?
3: Man,
5: how are you? Good to see you, brother.
3: Good to be here, man. I called my mama. I made it. I just, you know, I've been following you before we were friends, The Greg Tisch Show, when it was a night show. Oh, it was like Dave Letterman. Shout out to Ball State University.
5: Oh, my God, yeah.
3: That's how long I've been a fan of yours, and I finally made it. I had to bring my president to do it.
5: You know, you're welcome anytime.
3: I know.
5: But this was a great excuse.
3: I know. Hey, you're a great boss, too, because I wouldn't let Jason talk at all. He is the voice of God. Like, if the Bible says do not covet, I covet that voice, bro.
5: Isn't it a great voice?
3: Oh, my God.
5: You got him embarrassed in there now.
3: Listen, Doc. Every time he cracked the mic, it's just like, oh, I'm just jealous.
5: I am blessed to have that man.
3: That's
5: where we took off to a different stratosphere.
3: Listen, the combination of you all together has been a godsend. Because I know when Maddie left, it was a big deal. And I love Maddie.
5: Who?
3: Y'all two together. Y'all two together. Oh my God, brother.
5: Thank you.
3: Another level. Congratulations.
5: Thank you. And that means the world to me and to Jason also. Well, big thanks having a Hotel Indigo.
3: Listen, man, I got my president all the way from Mooresville, North Carolina. President Jeremy McCulley is with us. We are getting ready for a grand opening on tomorrow from 4 to 7. Everyone's coming to town. The investors getting on a jet headed this way. He got on a plane headed this way. It's going to be crazy. He stroke a big check in order to add 894 more rooms. He's added to my stress level.
5: Well, that's because we're going grand opening.
3: Come on.
5: You haven't been open.
3: We've been open since 2020, August 2020.
5: Yeah, you've been open a long time, but grand open, but because of the new rooms.
3: Another 94 rooms, my brother. I'll let him tell you about it because he actually wrote the check to do it. But, yeah, we another 94 rooms, six apartment suites that are absolutely gorgeous.
5: Awesome.
3: Yeah, so, man, we rocking and rolling, Doc.
5: Nice. Welcome. Good morning.
6: Well, thank you. Thank you for having me.
5: Thanks for coming down from the Charlotte area.
3: Yeah, man.
5: They come hang out with us. I got family all up and around where you are from. So tell us about how exciting this must be for the Hotel Indigo in Tallahassee.
6: It's super exciting.
5: To have this expansion.
6: As Jay said, we opened up the hotel in August 2020, and during COVID.
5: What a perfect time to open up.
6: We timed it perfect. Great time to write a check and not get any sleep.
5: Guys, we can't wait for football season, all the people at Doak.
3: Yeah.
5: Nope.
6: Yeah. You don't answer your phone because you don't know who's calling. Is it the bank? Is the insurance company? Yeah. Who knows? Don't answer. reject. So after those first couple of years through COVID, which was a lot of fun, then we opened up and the hotel took off. Florida took off in general after COVID, and we were the success of the hotel has been phenomenal. And with that, it being in the heart of College Town, we decided, you know what? There's a empty lot beside the hotel. Let's expand it. Jay was doing too good of a job selling out the hotel. So, I mean, I had to give him more rooms. I had to make his job more difficult because obviously he didn't understand. It was a layup for him. Yeah. Now he's actually got to shoot three-pointers, and Jay's doing it. So we want people to call the Indigo, call Jay, and book reservations at the hotel.
5: What's been the most exciting part about, you know, creating this really unique atmosphere with the Hotel Indigo, with being where you are, because where you are in College Town, right there, that it's just, you wake up, go out to the upstairs bar, look out, there's everything right there.
3: Yeah, I mean, I'm fortunate. I call him the best boss in the world, and he think I'd be lying, but seriously, he is giving us the freedom here in Tallahassee to build something special. And there's a lot of great hotels in Tallahassee. I'm not talking bad about anyone, but there's no one in the city that does what we do the way we do it. Game days down there are on another level.
5: Family, you got Jeff and Tom down there.
3: Jeff and Tom comes every year. They do pregame. We're adding something on a Friday night this year. We have DJs in the lobby. I mean, it is electric atmosphere.
5: I'm not coming out of retirement.
3: Yeah, you sold all your equipment. I was like, Greg, let me get one of those speakers. Like, hey, bro, they're gone.
5: For one person, Jason Jade asked me two or three years ago, hey, will I come out of retirement doing New Year's?
3: Yes.
5: And I was like, no. I was like, well, I sold all my equipment. Yeah. But there would be one man that would.
3: Yeah.
5: It'd be you. It'd be a horrible night. But it'd be like, yeah, you should have stayed retired. But I was like, I don't know. Yeah. I don't know what's hot.
3: Yeah, man. We try New Year's. We've done. We're doing. Mother's Day, we've done. We're doing. Mm. He gives us the freedom to create something special. And that's what I love, what we do every day. And with expansion of the hotel, we move from 143 to 237, the second largest hotel in Tallahassee. It gives us more room to accommodate more people so they can experience what we do.
5: And I think that what also with everything that you're mentioning, with all the amenities that you have, is, you know, that when we think hotels, oh yeah, we'll put our out-of-town guests there, we'll put our out-of-town guests there. No, let's go have a staycation. Let's go just enjoy the amenities that are there, whether we're just coming to enjoy the bar, coming pregame, coming, like you said, Friday night, stuff going that's going to happen soon. That come on down and enjoy yourself, locals.
3: Yeah, listen, y'all big money people that live on the northeast side of town. I get it. Y'all pay enough money, so y'all have to deal with these students. But a lot of locals come down and enjoy the happy hour, a great restaurant R&R, get a good meal, hang out. Everything's walkable around Collinstown.
5: Mm-hmm.
3: It's my northeast people. It's not as bad as you think. It is wonderful down there in Collinstown. Come see us. And, you know, corporate events and social events. We do it all on the seventh floor meeting space that overlooks Dope Campbell Stadium. It's a special place. So come on down and take a look.
5: What got you into the hotel business?
3: He's rich.
6: No.
3: Yes, sir.
6: Here we go. So I went to Florida State, graduated from Florida State in 98, got in the hotel business. It's in my blood. It's all I know. It's all I'm good at. That and washing dishes. So got in the hospitality game and love it, and absolutely love it. And been doing it my entire life, and I don't see me doing anything else.
5: What was it like when Tallahassee became an opportunity?
6: So
5: other than the timing.
6: The
5: opening.
6: Yeah, yeah. When we pre-planned, mm-hmm. Obviously we were looking at, and if you're familiar with Tallahassee and you're a local and you've been around for a long time, that area was a blighted area.
5: Yeah.
6: There was nothing there. I think late night library. That's it. That's
3: it. Man, you bring back some memories, though.
6: Yeah. Well, some I don't remember because I stayed there a little too late. But yeah, late night library, and that whole area has just completely been revitalized. Mm-hmm. It looks fantastic. So we found the site. We wanted to get a hotel that had a boutique feel, not a select service, full service hotel, restaurant, bar, great amenities, great staff, great customer service, and Hotel Indigo was the perfect fit for that location. Especially being right, you could walk to the stadium, walk to bars, restaurants. I mean, there's nowhere better to be in Tallahassee than Hotel Indigo.
3: Yeah.
6: And the location's phenomenal. And if you need a reservation, I don't know if I've told you, you got to call Jason.
3: Please call me.
6: At the hotel.
3: I talk to him every week. We got to make sure we keep that man smiling.
6: That's right. Then I can write more big checks.
3: Yeah, for sure.
5: That's awesome. And I know that you brought in something special for us to give to the listeners.
3: Yeah, I'm a big fan of all you do, but we have two staycations we're going to give away to your listeners. To be a
5: and that's
3: part
5: for
3: of
5: a year-long stay?
3: Two nights.
6: We were going to say 2 years. You brought it down a year, Jay?
5: I messed it up.
3: We'll do two nights, includes breakfast, so you can stay with us, experience what we got going on at Collinstown at Hotel Indigo, and I promise you, you'll love it.
5: Okay. We got Jason. How should we give these away?
4: Oh, well.
3: You let him talk.
4: Sorry.
3: Okay, yeah. I wouldn't let him talk. Turn his mic off.
5: I hadn't talked for like an hour.
3: Listen to this voice. Jeremy, wait till you hear this.
6: Okay.
7: Well, there's any number of ways we can give away these tickets.
3: See?
7: Totally. For this staycation.
3: Jeez.
7: Let's do, give me a second. Let's do some music fun with these guys.
5: You want to do that?
7: Yeah, let's do it.
6: Here we go.
5: Okay.
3: If I had that voice, I would talk to myself.
5: Well, he does. No.
7: It's real weird, man.
5: You want to do give me a second?
7: Yeah, let's do give me a second.
5: Okay.
7: Yeah.
5: All right, start calling in 850-386-8255, 850-386-8255. We will play 1 second of a song. You name the song and the artist, and you will get a two-night stay at Hotel Indigo right down in College Town, right down in Gaines Street. worth $5,000 or less.
3: Yes.
5: Yeah. That'll be good. Be right back. It's all J's today except for me.
7: Oh, poor Greg.
5: Jeremy, Jay, Jason, and then Jeg.
7: Dreg.
5: Dreg.
7: Dreg. Judge Dreg.
5: Yes. Be right back.
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9: Good morning, Greg, Jason, and everyone listening. Surprise! It's warm and muggy again this morning. We will start off with plenty of sun, but the clouds do roll in this afternoon, and they do bring a few scattered showers with them. Some thunder is possible, but it should be mostly just isolated rain pockets. Today's high will be once again in the low 90s. Another surprise for us. From the ABC 27 First to Know Weather Center, I'm meteorologist Ryan Gold.
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2: Jay, Jason, Jeremy, what was my name? Dreg?
3: Judge Dreg, Sylvester
2: Judge
3: Stallone.
2: Dreg, okay, yes. So we're going to play Give Me a Second. We're celebrating the grand opening.
4: Yeah.
2: Grand opening. Big party at Hotel
4: Indigo. Big party.
2: To celebrate the new rooms that are being open. And we're going to give away, that y'all are giving away two night stay with breakfast.
4: With breakfast.
2: At Hotel Indigo.
5: And parking.
2: Oh, okay. Because that's the big thing. Why I don't want to come down from the Northeast is the parking. But you got plenty of parking.
4: We got plenty of parking.
2: Mm-hmm.
4: I don't own that. He don't own that. But we got plenty.
2: You got plenty of parking. Yeah. Okay, then that's good. I'll come down because you get good views and you get good views of the stadium.
4: 100%
2: down there. All right, so Jason is going to play 1 second of a song. If you can name the artist and the song, you'll get a 2-night stay at Hotel Indigo right down there in Gain Street, right in College Town, and it's just that simple. And Jason, give us some hints what we are playing today, or. We'll also be playing tomorrow, but what are we playing for Give Me a Second today?
3: Well, the band is named after a neighborhood in Harlem.
2: Okay.
4: I like you already.
2: Okay. What decade?
3: Late 70s, early 80s.
2: Late 70s?
3: This band is also credited with bringing hip-hop into the mainstream.
2: Okay.
4: Okay.
3: All right.
2: Okay.
3: All right. Those are some hints.
4: I like
3: The original version of this song was 15 minutes long.
2: Oh, okay. I got it.
3: 15 minutes.
2: Right, got it. Jeremy, just say, give me a second.
5: Give me a second.
2: Got it. Boom. Ding, ring, the bell. I got it.
3: Y'all know that quick, huh?
2: Well, I picked out the song, so I know.
3: All right, we've got a caller.
2: The caller can give you another second also. If the caller wants to give you another second, they can say, please give them another second so y'all can get it.
3: Oh.
2: Just so you feel good about it. Who am I speaking with?
6: This is Matthew.
2: Matthew, would you like to give... You got it?
4: I believe I got it.
2: Okay.
5: I do not.
2: Okay. Matthew, would you like to give another second?
6: Yes.
2: Okay. All right. Here we go. 2 seconds. Is it a solidify or help?
3: All right. Here we go.
4: Dun-dun-dun.
5: Mm-hmm. Yep.
2: Got it?
5: Yep. Solidify, I guess.
2: Okay. All right. All right.
5: Yeah.
2: Everybody's in. All right, Matthew, what is the name of the song?
6: Is that Rapper's Delight?
2: By?
6: Sugar Hill Gang.
2: Yes! Yes, Matthew, you get a 2-night stay, Hotel Indigo, parking, breakfast, back massage by Jay.
4: Oh, listen. You got a hairy back, brother? I can fix that for you.
2: You get all sorts of fun stuff. Foot massage.
4: Yeah.
2: Everything you need.
3: You know, he'd be putting that elbow into it,
4: too. For sure. And I won't clip your nails too close, my brother. I got you, Doc. I got you. 6'2", 270. I know you look forward to that, brother.
5: That's old man.
2: Some of that stuff may not be included.
5: Him and Diddy.
4: Yeah. Make sure you put that denote in there. Where's my massage? Jay's Matthew, off today.
2: Matthew walking up. Hi.
4: I sweat a lot, Matthew. Get ready.
5: Costco size baby oil.
4: Yeah.
5: Ready.
3: Matthew be like, it moved. It moved.
2: Well. We should have played Diddy.
3: Diddy.
4: Listen, I love being with friends. Oh, my goodness. Congratulations, Matthew.
2: Congratulations, Matthew. Hang on the line. Jason, get your information.
3: Poor Matthew.
4: Matthew's like, never mind. I'm good, Doc. I'm good.
2: A stay that you will never forget.
4: Yeah, never forget.
2: So tell us about the festivities going on.
4: 4-7 tomorrow. It's going to be a great time right outside the new edition. Hotel Indigo Tallahassee. All the ceremony and the ribbon cutting starts at 5:00.
2: Okay.
4: So everyone's going to be out. My president will be out and about. I'll be working to make sure this goes well. This is really important for our ownership, our investment group, our management company. So it's going to be a good time.
2: Yeah, I know you touched on it a little bit. What's it like having him?
5: Oh, he's the man.
2: Clone him.
5: I call him the mayor of Tallahassee.
2: Well, he is.
5: He is. Yeah. You know, I'll tell you a story. So I hate going to places with Jay, Because anytime
2: you can't.
5: It's ridiculous. Yeah. Add another 30 minutes to your trip. Even if it's to go to the grocery store and get something silly, it takes forever. You walk in, oh, there's Jay. And Jay's like, hey, let me introduce you.
4: Oh, I'm introducing
5: him. I can't. I'm like, Jay, you're the mayor of Tallahassee. Yeah. I'm going to go in by myself. You stay in the car.
4: No, man. The city's been good to me. The city's been good to me. And when I came to work for him, I spent 5 minutes on the phone. And Greg, I know you encountered these people that you just want to be with. You want to, because I was at another hotel. I was doing great at that hotel.
2: Yeah.
4: But when I met him, had a conversation with him, if he had a team to say, hey, we're going to hell, I almost signed up as a, hey, okay, where I signed up to go? Because he's just that type of leader. And whenever I go, I bring all my talents, all my resources. So we're glad to be at a hotel and to go. Glad for this relationship, my brother.
0: Yeah, me too.
4: And I appreciate you, man.
0: You're very, very welcome. Congratulations, Matthew.
4: Yeah, man. Come on down, Doc.
2: So Rapper's Delight, 1979. The first, I used to know every single word to that, because it was just everybody in the neighborhood had that. It was a 12-inch single. Everybody had that single.
4: Yeah.
2: And God, and it's just trying to remember it and pulling back the record. What'd they say there?
4: Yeah.
2: And then, God, what a time.
4: Yeah.
5: The vinyl.
4: What a time.
2: When music was music. And what song did they sample?
4: See, you got me on that one, God.
2: Chic, Good Times.
4: Good Times to Milker. Yep. These are the... Don't strike me. Okay.
2: No, that was it. So, and then, I don't know if that was like a really... I don't know what it charted, but it definitely brought, you know, the rap culture, rap music to the forefront. Yeah. It might have gone to... I'm sure it went to number one in some chart.
4: Right.
2: But finding somebody that had, that had the 12-inch of that, then like 15 minutes of just like stuff that everybody's like, what is this? This is amazing. And then tomorrow, we're doing the same thing. This is amazing.
4: Yeah. Showing off the apartment, showing off the stadium view rooms. We have rooms that look right at Dope Campbell Stadium. So we're looking forward to this community coming out. And this is what's really important to me. Our investors will be here. Our president is here. They get the reports of what we do. They don't see the impact of what we do. Tomorrow, we're going to show everyone who don't live here the impact of our hotel, and that's what we're excited to show off tomorrow.
2: You're doing your day to day. You just got some special guests.
4: I got some special guests.
2: Yeah,
4: yes, sir.
2: And that thing, you're not stepping your game up because your game's already up.
4: Yeah, I appreciate that,
2: but you're just gonna be. You just got some cool people.
4: Yeah, I got some cool people. Yeah,
2: you
4: for
2: got
4: sure.
2: some cool people coming in, and that's gotta also. I mean, again, gotta feel good coming in. Well, one, you're going to be talking to everybody, meeting everybody.
4: Yeah,
5: I'm excited to meet. I haven't met the president of FAMU.
4: Yep, she'll be
5: there. Looking forward to meet Marva.
4: Yeah.
5: Coach Norvell is going to be there. Yep. I can't wait to meet him in person and shake his hand and say, come on, this is our year. Let's make it happen, Coach. Yeah. Coach, I'm behind you 100%. Yeah. Let's make it happen. Yeah. And there's going to be so many other dignitaries there that I can't wait to meet and introduce myself to. And then you just say,
2: I'm friends with Jay.
5: If the conversation starts going south, I'll just be like, I'm friends with Jay. You know it's going to go well.
4: That's my president.

0: College Parkway. Jason, you know, why do you love their wings?
1: They're the meatiest, and you can control the jukebox with your own phone there.
0: Who's the winner?
1: The winner is Stephanie of Wolf and Man.
0: Stephanie of Wolf and Man?
1: Stephanie Wolf.
0: Yeah,
1: that was a reach.
0: Puns. That was a.
1: It was a Metallica reach. Song.
0: How about
1: so it was
0: Stephanie?
1: A bit of a reach.
0: She will no longer be hungry like the wolf.
1: Well, we've done that before so many times ad nauseum.
0: Oh, okay.
1: Yeah,
0: all right. All the Jays, y'all be better people today than you were yesterday. Everybody else, you do the same. We'll see you bright and early tomorrow morning, 6 a.m. right here at the Greg Tisch Show in Tallahassee's only locally owned and operated radio station, 93.3. 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
6: News this hour from Town Hall. I'm Rich Thomason. President Trump must be whistling a happy tune this morning. The candidates he endorsed in yesterday's primaries did quite well. In Georgia, there will be a runoff between Republican gubernatorial candidate Rick Jackson.
7: As governor, I'll be like Trump, but with a southern tongue.
6: And current Lieutenant Governor Burt Jones.
8: I could not leave this stage without thanking President Donald J. Trump for his undivided treasure. He didn't just endorse me once, not twice, not three times, even a fourth time. I was so honored to have that.
6: And the winner of the GOP gubernatorial runoff will face former Atlanta Mayor Democrat Keisha Lance Bottoms in the general election. Perhaps the highest profile contest, a GOP House race in Kentucky. That's where the Trump-endorsed candidate Ed Gelrein beat incumbent Republican Congressman Thomas Massey. There's a desperate struggle against wildfires raging in Southern California. 750 firefighters battling the Sandy Fire. It's burning in the hills above Simi Valley, northwest of L.A.
9: Firefighters were challenged initially by rapid fire growth in windy conditions. Sadly, we did have one home that we've confirmed has been destroyed. And while that is only one home, it is the home that belonged to the family that lived here for many years, and a tragic loss for that family.
6: Andrew Dowd with the Ventura County Fire Department. Thousands of homeowners are under evacuation orders. Crews are also fighting a 23-square-mile blaze on Santa Rosa Island. It's off the Southern California coast. Lithuanian officials accuse Russia of hijacking and redirecting Ukrainian drones into its airspace to sow chaos and distract from Ukraine's military successes. On Wall Street, ahead of the opening bell, Dow futures 168 points higher, NASDAQ futures up 202 points. More on these stories at townhall.com.
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3: Florida football has picked up a big recruit for their 2027 recruiting class in four-star wide receiver Elias Pearl. He comes from Port Charlotte, and he is someone who is very highly thought after. He chooses Florida over his other finalists, Ole Miss, Auburn, and also Georgia. Tampa Bay Rays baseball, they just keep on winning baseball games. They have now won 20 of their last 24. They beat the Baltimore Orioles yesterday by a 4-1 score. Yandy Diaz stays hot, goes 2-for-3 with a home run and an RBI double. Griffin Jackson, 5 innings, gives up a run, has 6 strikeouts. Series does continue today. The Marlins lose to the Braves yesterday, 8-4. That series continues today as well.
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1: An arrest has been made in connection to a deadly shooting that occurred nearly a week ago on West Tharp Street in Tallahassee. Marcus King, 25 years old, was arrested and charged with second-degree homicide after the shooting occurred early Wednesday morning in the 1100 block of West Tharp Street, according to the Tallahassee Police Department. Court records indicated that King was arrested Saturday and is being held without bond. The 25-year-old's arrest comes after officers responded to the area around 4:30 a.m. last Wednesday due to reports of a shooting. Life-saving measures were attempted, but the victim died due to his injuries. One person is dead following a single vehicle crash in Taylor County Monday afternoon. The crash happened on Beach Road outside of Perry just before 4 p.m. The vehicle was driving near Gordon Brown Lane when it crossed the center line onto the shoulder. It then struck a ditch and a fence. The passenger, identified as an 82-year-old man, was pronounced deceased at a local hospital. This is Rachel Linnea with Real Talk 93.3 Local News Update. 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
2: This is meteorologist Paul Trombley with your Real Talk 93.3 weather update. Sunshine mixed with clouds at times today, with daytime highs approaching 91. Winds out of the southeast around 5 miles per hour. Lows level off around 71. Tonight, partly cloudy. Slight chance for storms tomorrow. Daytime highs approaching 92. Sunshine mixed with clouds at times. 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Right now, it's 74 degrees.
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1: Police are investigating two separate shootings in Chattahoochee, one of which claimed the life of a teenager. Chattahoochee police responded to a shooting shortly after midnight on Sunday at Flint Garden Apartments. Officers learned several juveniles had been involved in a fight that led to shots being fired. A teenage boy died on the scene. Another teen has been taken into custody and is facing charges in connection to the shooting. Police said a few hours later, officers responded to another shooting at the same apartment complex where a man was shot inside his apartment. The victim has non-life-threatening injuries. According to CPD, he was not the intended target of the shooting. While the shootings did happen at the same apartment complex, CPD has not determined if the incidents are connected. The investigations are ongoing. This is Rachel Linnea with Real Talk 93.3 Local News Update. 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
2: This midday, temperatures will be in the mid-80s, and of course, it will still be very muggy. Clouds will really start to pick up their pace, and they could bring scattered showers with them. They will focus towards our west and central counties, but they will be brief. Highs this afternoon will be in the low 90s. From the ABC 27 First to Know Weather Center, I'm meteorologist Ryan Gold.
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3: Breaking news this hour from Town Hall. I'm Rich Thomason. President Trump is applauding the outcome of yesterday's primary, saying all 37 of the candidates he endorsed across six states won. Perhaps the highest-profile contest, GOP House race in Kentucky, where Trump-backed candidate Ed Galrine defeated incumbent Republican Thomas Massie. South Carolina House has passed a Republican-friendly congressional redistricting blueprint.
4: The chamber voting Wednesday on a new congressional map, sending it to the more skeptical state Senate. But some Republicans question whether redistricting could backfire, making districts competitive enough for Democrats to gain seats instead of securing all seven for the GOP. If the proposal becomes law, South Carolina would delay its U.S. House primaries to August and spend at least $3 million on another statewide election. Lawsuits against a new map are likely. I'm Julie Walker.
3: 7 out of 10 Republicans surveyed for a new AP North poll approve of the way President Trump is handling his job. He gets generally high marks for his conduct of the Iran war and immigration. Wildfires firing up again in Southern California. 17,000 homeowners are under evacuation orders as the Sandy Fire burns in the hills above Simi Valley, northwest of Los Angeles. The two teenagers who shot and killed three people in that attack on a San Diego mosque were radicalized online where they first met. That, according to investigators who say the teens left behind hateful writings targeting various races and religions. Barney Frank has died, the longtime Democratic congressman from Massachusetts, 86 years old. On Wall Street this morning, stocks are trading higher. The Dow is up 372 points. The Nasdaq ahead 290 points, and the S&P is better by 57. More on these stories at townhall.com.
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8: USF Basketball announcing that they are going to play a home-and-home series against DePaul starting in the 2026-2027 season in the first year of the two-game agreement. South Florida is going to travel to Chicago to match up against the Blue Demons. That is going to be on Thursday, November 5th. Let's jump to Major League Baseball with the Tampa Bay Rays. Keep on winning ball games. They've won 20 of their last 24. They are Major League best 32-15. They beat Baltimore yesterday by a 4-1 score. That series is set to continue this evening. The Marlins, they lose to the Braves yesterday 8-4. That series, now even at a game apiece, continues today. Jansen Junk on the mound for the Marlins. He enters with a 2-4 record. 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
1: I'm 57 years old, coming from a very machista country called Spain, where there is an average of 2 women killed monthly by their ex-husbands or ex-boyfriends, which is horrible. We are killing women because some men think they own them, they possess them. So, and that problem also goes to Mr. Trump, and Mr. Putin, and Mr. Netanyahu. The big balls man saying, my is bigger than yours, and I'm gonna bomb out of you. It's a male toxic behavior that is creating thousands of death people.
2: So, first off, that is a Spanish actor, and people know him. I never heard of him. What is it?
3: Javier Bardem. You've never heard of him?
2: No. But think about what he's saying. Donald Trump's a wife beater. He beats his wife. That's what he's saying. And then he says Donald Trump is just forcing himself and Netanyahu as if October 7th never happened and if Iran has never attacked us. And you put him in Vladimir Putin, who invaded a country unsolicited because of some fantasy there were Nazis there. Crazy guy.
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5: An arrest has been made in connection to a deadly shooting that occurred nearly a week ago on West Tharp Street in Tallahassee. Marcus King, 25 years old, was arrested and charged with second-degree homicide after the shooting occurred early Wednesday morning in the 1100 block of West Tharp Street, according to the Tallahassee Police Department. Court records indicated that King was arrested Saturday and is being held without bond. The 25-year-old's arrest comes after officers responded to the area around 4:30 a.m. last Wednesday due to reports of a shooting. Life-saving measures were attempted, but the victim died due to his injuries. One person is dead following a single vehicle crash in Taylor County Monday afternoon. The crash happened on Beach Road outside of Perry just before 4 p.m. The vehicle was driving near Gordon Brown Lane when it crossed the center line onto the shoulder. It then struck a ditch and a fence. The passenger, identified as an 82-year-old man, was pronounced deceased at a local hospital. This is Rachel Linnae with Real Talk 93.3 Local News Update. 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
6: This midday, temperatures will be in the mid-80s, and of course, it will still be very muggy. Clouds will really start to pick up their pace, and they could bring scattered showers with them. They will focus towards our west and central counties, but they will be brief. Highs this afternoon will be in the low 90s. From the ABC 27 First to Know Weather Center, I'm meteorologist Ryan Gold.
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2: News this hour from Town Hall. I'm John Scott. The results are in, and yesterday's primaries provide more evidence that President Trump's endorsement carries a lot of weight among Republican voters. In Kentucky, Ed Gallrain trounced incumbent GOP Congressman Thomas Massie. Gallrain says it's time to get to work.
3: Now my focus is on advancing the president's and the party's agenda to put America first and Kentucky always.
2: Massie says he's proud of the campaign he ran.
4: I mean, we stirred up something. There is a yearning in this country for somebody who will vote for principles over party.
2: And after staying on the sidelines of a Senate runoff in Texas that's taking place next week, the president has endorsed Attorney General Ken Paxton over incumbent Senator John Cornyn. In the face of rising energy prices, Britain is easing some of its sanctions on Russia.
5: For years, the UK's led international efforts to put economic pressure on Russia for its war on Ukraine. Yet last night, the Department for Trade and Business slipped out a formal notice announcing some sanctions were being watered down. Since October, the UK had banned the import of diesel and jet fuel refined from Russian crude oil in third countries. That ban will from today be lifted indefinitely. Some sanctions on the transport of Russian gas were also lifted. Both measures reflect growing concerns about the rising price of fuel following Iran's blockade of the Strait of Hormuz.
2: The BBC's James Landell. In Simi Valley, California, tens of thousands remain evacuated as firefighters work to make progress on the Sandy Fire, which erupted late Monday morning. That fire has grown to nearly 1,700 acres, 15% contained at last report. And a reversal from yesterday, Wall Street much higher, the Dow up over 400 points. More at townhall.com.
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13: Good day, everybody. Tom Block. Keith Jones, Bob Ferrante, FSU Front Row Knowles meets Seminole Sidelines. KJ, Bob, how are you guys?
14: Doing well. But our listeners are going to be confused because I'm here now, and then you're going to talk to Lulu here in a little bit, and I wasn't there, and then I show up late. I'm just confused. What day is today?
13: Exactly. Well, as we're talking, it's Tuesday. As people are listening, it's Wednesday. That is, if they're listening live on the radio. If they've time shifted and it's via podcast or the YouTube channel, it might be next Thursday. So it is very confusing. Bob, where would you like to start? We're going to talk a lot of baseball with Lulu. The voice of the Knowles will join us, as Keith just mentioned. It is baseball time of year. Softball had a disappointing finish. Maybe we should start there because I feel like the baseball focus is how much does FSU have to do to lock up a top 8 seed. And we are exactly 1 week removed from that conversation not mattering one iota because we talked about it with softball and they didn't win the regional anyway, so it's a big nothing burger in the end, right? So where is the – I get the premise. You want to stay at home, but ultimately you got to win a regional and a super regional, whether it's here, on the road, or on the moon. And really it comes down to are you hot, are you swinging the bats and pitching well at the right time.
15: I think with the softball team, we saw their worst game on Friday against Stetson and probably one of Stetson's best games, right? And then the lineup just didn't produce enough runs really on Sunday. An unfortunate series of events where a runner leaving early by maybe the length of a cleat, let's be honest, it wasn't all that much, and that erases three runs off the board. It's almost like the most punitive holding penalty on a 80-yard touchdown run or something like that. It felt really deflating, I think, in the moment in that championship game. And the UCF played well. Don't take anything away from them. But it was a very strange, surreal thing to be there watching in person how Florida State lost that game. I think for them to have found a way to rally after that would have been hard. I just think the took a lot out of that dugout, took a lot out of that team.
14: Yeah, that opening loss to Stetson, that really surprised me. And you know, you set the tone in a whether it's a regional or a super regional. That's just a big mountain, a big hill to climb, no question.
13: This is a total sidebar, but the Blocks and some friends went and were part of the parking garage posse on Saturday there, and we ended up in the middle of Haley Griggs' family on a day when she hit two home runs and a double and made a diving catch in left field. So needless to say, at least on Saturday, a good time was had by all that was on floor three of the Spirit Way parking garage. We could do a show from there one time, fellas. It would be entertaining, I can guarantee you.
14: Did you have a banner? Did you hang a banner over the side?
13: We did not, but we were strategically positioned right next to a "Hit It Here" banner by the car next to us. So yeah.
14: And
13: we
14: were by the way, if that were to ever happen, the apocalypse is pretty close. Yeah, I don't know if you could hit a baseball that far, could you?
13: The way you said that, it sounded like a town that's just outside Orlando, like between Orlando and Mount Dora. Is it apocalypse? Is that? Come on, Keith. Give me some Leesburg lip. Some Wildwood. No, he's just leaving it alone. Bob, I do want to.
14: You'd never make it in Lake County, Tom. You just wouldn't make it in Lake County.
13: My parents lived in Lake County for a while. And yeah, they were always encouraging me to hurry up and leave for whatever that's worth. Before we get to baseball, I was thinking about this because I heard her say it and I didn't realize it was true. But women's golf in the regional last week, maybe we talked about it. But Amy Bond was really proud of the fact this is 10 straight years they've made it to the final site for women's golf. Is that right? I mean, that's remarkable. So I just wanted to give her a shout out. I mean, they always go to the NCAA regionals, but you got to finish in the top three or four of your regional to make it to the ultimate site. So good on her and congrats to her and good luck to her.
14: And if I read correctly, didn't Wode win a tournament over the weekend?
13: Yeah, she's in the top five now, I think, internationally, I guess. Yeah, not
15: I think
13: bad.
15: What's impressive is on the golf side, you're flipping that roster and you're having to sustain excellence year after year.
13: All right, so Lulu he's got a tough week. I mean, he is passing the time. He's checking out the hotel buffet, the happy hour. He's getting some hotel points. He's all out and about in Charlotte. When does FSU play on Friday, Bob? I don't even know.
15: Friday at 7 p.m., yep.
13: Okay, so because he needs more time to kill, it's a night game on Friday. But Lulu is kind enough to join us. We had him on earlier this year. He's going to join us, and we'll talk FSU baseball right after this on Front Row Knowles Seminole Sidelines.
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13: We are back on Front Row Knowles. Eric Lou Allen, the man behind the mic, the voice of Seminole Baseball, joins Bob and I. Keith will be back with us here momentarily. He wanted to sit this one out, Lulu. He had nothing to say to you. So anyway, we'll go without Kate. No, that's not why I'm not here. We're recording at a time that he had another obligation with, like, I would call it his real job, but I think he's retired like times two right now. So I'm not sure where he is. How are you, though?
19: I'm doing fine.
13: Excellent. Well, I told you that we were going to start by talking about Charlotte because you probably I don't even know if North Carolina has a state income tax, but you spend enough time there that if they do, you might have to, you might owe the government some or the state. But anyway, so for those who've never been to Charlotte, where do they have to go? We'll get to baseball in a minute. Like, what's the must do while you're there in the Queen City?
19: That's a really good question. I guess go to the ballpark. I mean, that's really, you know, we get down here and for the most part, it's like we got here yesterday. We're not playing till Friday, but we're about an 8-minute walk from the ballpark where we're staying. So, you know, it's an uptown area and there's a lot of restaurants around and that kind of thing. I did have a chance one time up here. I had my car up here and I went out. There's the Whitewater Rafting Training Center is just outside of Charlotte. And you can go out there and wander around. It's pretty cool. They've got zip lines and whitewater rafting and flat water rafting and all kinds of stuff. So that's pretty cool. But most of it's just you're in this area around the stadium and you just have to find restaurants and stuff to do down there. So
13: what I hear you saying is the Charlotte Tourist Development Council is not going to be asking for an endorsement from Lulu on our next.
19: I mean, probably not. I had actually done more planning on this one, I could have maybe seen Sting in concert last night, but that didn't work out. So,
13: Laura and I saw Sting at a Mardi Gras event like 2 years ago. I don't know how old is he now. He's got to be pushing 80, right? Like,
19: right.
13: How old is Sting? Well, let's just say the three of us can only hope that we're as fit and fine-tuned as Sting is when we get to that age. Because I was like, that guy doesn't mess around for being on the road his whole life. Anyway,
19: I saw a video the other day, Lenny Kravitz walking out on stage to do a concert, and he didn't have a shirt on. I'm like, come on, man, you're just like you're killing it for the rest of us here. You're 61 years old. What are you doing to me? Like, none of us can take our shirts off in public anymore. Not that I do that, but, you know, hey.
13: Yeah, yeah, and we're certainly not going to do it on this podcast. So,
19: definitely not.
15: They have to keep the clothes on, by the way.
13: All right, well, the purpose for the conversation, I guess, is baseball. So where do you want to start? I'll start here, and then you can weigh in. I was not surprised that Wes Mendez won Pitcher of the Year, but when I read that he's only the third FSU pitcher to win it, I'm like, how is that possible? And so I went back. I'm like, how did Paul Wilson not win this, right? And then I looked back and saw that they didn't start awarding it until 2005. And I'm like, okay, got it. I'm like, there's a lot of FSU pitchers that should have been Pitcher of the Year. So, but anyway, so he's the third one, I guess, with Brian Henry was the first. And who was the other one? Parker Messick, maybe?
19: Yeah.
13: Anyway, the bigger story, and Bob, you had a story about this, is that Wes Mendez cut his ERA in half. Last year to this year, more or less. I mean, what's been the difference for him? You see him every Friday.
19: I think he's worked a lot on the mental side of the game. And I he's talked about that. He's talked about how much work he's put in on that part of it. And I think that's been one of the big things for him. He added a cutter to the mix. He already threw a slider, curveball, and a changeup to go along with the fastball. He added a cutter to that. That's been a good pitch for him, so I think that's had an effect too. But I really do feel like for him, the mental side of the game is where he's made that big jump from last year to this year.
15: You know, he told us in the preseason he wanted to be more consistent, I think, start to start. We've seen it. We've seen him go deep into these starts. Is there a year two component here for Wes, for John Abraham, for guys working with Mike Capozzi in their second year, where maybe we're starting to see the best of some of these pitchers, just that incremental progress you see in year one, but then you really see that jump in year two?
19: Well, certainly that's a part of it as well. For Abraham, it's actually the third year that he's gotten to work with Mike. For Mendez, it's the second. And some of that, I think a lot of that credit goes to Mike Capozzi. Some of that goes to just natural maturation process that happens with guys as they tend to get better as they go. But, I do think Mike Capozzi deserves a lot of credit for the work that he's done with his pitching staff. With Mendez, the talent was always there. You could see it, and you could see him rise to those occasions. Maybe not every start, but you know, you go back to the regional start that he had last year and how well he pitched there. So you could always see that talent was there. It's just a matter of putting it all together. And I think he's managed to do that. And again, I think the mental side of that has a lot to do with it. I think, you know, pitch calling, and it's not just the guy working another year with Micah. It's Micah getting another year to work with the guy. Where he gets a better feel for what that guy can do, what pitches to throw in certain situations, what pitches the pitcher is going to be comfortable with in certain situations. So I think there's a feeling out process for all of them on all sides with that. And I think all of that kind of has come together with regards to West this year.
13: Two-part question here, Lulu, on Abraham. One, did he get slighted? Was he better than third-team ACC, UC the league? And then secondly, what's the plan and prognosis for him as we get into the postseason?
19: Well, the funny part about part one is it's only two other guys that were in front of him because they only had one relief pitcher on each first, second, and third team. And I didn't see either one of those two guys because they were with North Carolina. So I think looking at it, and it's easy to just say, yeah, I mean, that's a terrible choice. John should have been there. But I feel like in looking at them putting the two guys from North Carolina at first and second team, when you look at their numbers, the big difference, the big thing that jumps out to you is how they were used. Those two guys, one of them pitched in 53% of North Carolina's games this year. The other one, I think, pitched in like 40% of their games this year. I think he had 22 appearances. Abraham had 17. When you look at the conference appearances, you know, they really loved to piggyback Abraham and Mendez and have Abraham go his, you know, six innings and then have, or I'm sorry, Mendez go his six innings, have Abraham come in behind him. They really felt like that was such a good combo because of the difference is not only right to left, but with the shape and the metrics of their pitches, they felt like that was a really good combination. And it showed throughout the season that it was. So where Abraham was a guy that they really liked to use one time and get 2 to 3 innings out of him, those other guys were being used. I looked, and I can't believe how much those guys actually threw. You would look at some weekends where either one of them might go all three games. And it wasn't just one inning at a time. It was two innings, two innings, two innings, or three innings, three innings. Or so when I looked at ACC numbers, John Abraham did not participate in this final ACC weekend of the season because of the injury, but he had 9 appearances in 9 ACC series. I think McDuffie, I think he was like 18 or 19 appearances in conference games. Well, you only play 30 conference games. So it's wild how much those guys were used. And then you start looking at innings, and they both pitched an inning total that you would expect to see out of a starter, not that you would expect to see out of a reliever. So, again, I'm not saying I think that's the right route to go, but it felt like maybe they put an emphasis on how much those guys pitched as opposed to just the raw numbers that you might normally look at, ERA, walks and hits per inning pitched, saves, things like that for a reliever. So it feels like that's where the emphasis was, and you could also kind of throw in the ACC lean towards the Carolinas and all that.
13: That's never happened.
19: That doesn't happen. That's not a thing. I just made that up right here. I don't really agree with John Abraham being a third team reliever in the ACC, but I think based on those numbers, they weren't necessarily looking at the metrics in a way that favored John Abraham over those other two guys.
13: Well, now the second part. We're going to sit him this weekend, and is he going to be good for regionals? Do you even know?
19: I don't know. I haven't had a conversation with anyone about that since we got here, so I don't know what his status is. I saw him this morning at breakfast. He was getting ready to get treatment, and but as far as status for the weekend, I don't know at this point.
13: He's day to day like the rest of us. Go ahead.
19: Yeah, exactly. I mean, that's what I was when I went to sleep last night.
13: Yeah, yeah, and still today.
19: Yeah,
13: we're glad that you made it today, though, for this appearance.
19: Well, yes. Yeah, you caught me last night. I was in the middle of a place that had an Irish name. Belfast Mill, I believe, is the name of the place that when you texted me last night and asked me about this. So
13: you were in between Harp and Guinness, maybe?
19: No, I was just Guinness.
13: Okay.
15: You're very consistent. Very consistent.
19: Well, yeah.
15: Hey, let's stick with pitching. Last weekend against Miami, first weekend that all three starters went six innings or more. So we've seen some deep outings, some quality outings from the starting rotation. That has to help whether John Abraham's available or not. But, Lulu, are we seeing this pitching staff kind of hit its stride as far as the progress that they've made across the season, but maybe some of their best baseball is coming right as the postseason starts?
19: It feels like that's the case. You look at Bryson Moore this past weekend, and he went 7 2/3, which was the longest outing that he's pitched in college. He was only a couple of pitches off his highest pitch count total, too, that he's had in his career. So, and you look at some of those outings that he's had throughout the course of the year, he's pitched some really, really strong ball games. But that's what this team was built around. This team was a team that was built around the starting pitching, have enough in the bullpen to come in and finish things off and ride that pitching as far as you can. So I think it's well positioned for what we've got to do here from the end of the regular season until the very end. The format now here in the ACC with where Florida State ended up sets up perfectly, because now we go in, we play Friday, and Wes Mendez will be coming off of the Thursday start the week before. If we win, we play Saturday. You throw Trey Beard out there. If you win that one, you're in the final on Sunday, and you're rolling with Bryson Moore at that point. So I think it all sets up great to have that then lead into next weekend when we play regionals. And, again, you're going to play Friday, Saturday, Sunday. And if you keep winning, you play those three games and you have your three weekend guys go, and then you're done. So I think it's set up for that. And I think it's kind of worked its way wherever we started from, and however you try to anticipate this is going to go. I think we've almost followed that script exactly how you'd want it to go. You had Trey Beard miss a start in the early part of the season, missed his first start when he was got food poisoning, and then you had Bryson Moore miss a start. So we've gotten to this point in the season that you hope that this is rolling exactly how you would have mapped it out at the start of the season, and certainly the numbers say that it's there.
13: I want to talk more on that, the ACC tournament format, but let's take a break. We'll come back. We're talking with the voice of the Noles, Eric Lou Allen, and the conversation continues right after this.
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4: SRN News. I'm John Scott. Thomas Massey, a Republican congressman from Kentucky, has lost his primary bid for re-election. Massey was known for his independent voting and willingness to oppose President Trump. He opposed the president's tax cuts and military actions. Massey, an engineer and libertarian-leaning politician, first joined Congress in 2012. He lost to Ed Gallrain, a former Navy SEAL handpicked by the president. After staying on the sidelines of a Senate runoff in Texas that's taking place next week, President Trump on Tuesday endorsed Attorney General Ken Paxton over incumbent Senator John Cornyn. And authorities say two teenagers who shot and killed three people in an attack on a California mosque had been radicalized online when they first met. Police are calling it a hate crime. This is
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5: Police are investigating two separate shootings in Chattahoochee, one of which claimed the life of a teenager. Chattahoochee police responded to a shooting shortly after midnight on Sunday at Flint Garden Apartments. Officers learned several juveniles had been involved in a fight that led to shots being fired. A teenage boy died on the scene. Another teen has been taken into custody and is facing charges in connection to the shooting. Police said a few hours later, officers responded to another shooting at the same apartment complex where a man was shot inside his apartment. The victim has non-life-threatening injuries. According to CPD, he was not the intended target of the shooting. While the shootings did happen at the same apartment complex, CPD has not determined if the incidents are connected. The investigations are ongoing. This is Rachel Linnea with Real Talk 93.3 Local News Update. 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
23: This midday, temperatures will be in the mid-80s, and of course, it will still be very muggy. Clouds will really start to pick up their pace, and they could bring scattered showers with them. They will focus towards our west and central counties, but they will be brief. Highs this afternoon will be in the low 90s. From the ABC 27 First to Know Weather Center, I'm meteorologist Ryan Gold.
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13: Back on Front Row Knowles Seminole Sidelines, Tom Block, Bob Ferrante, KJ will rejoin us next segment. All right, Lulu, for years, all the coaches, none of the coaches really liked the format because they played all these different formats. You might get stuck playing double headers. I mean, I remember like the Metro Conference days, they'd play like six games to get through a tournament, right?
19: Yeah.
13: So your pitching staff's exhausted before the postseason. So now you just got single elimination. It seems great, and you're right. Friday, Saturday, Sunday, if you win, it's perfect. It almost feels like there's not enough games, though. Like, if you lose Friday, can you just play the other loser in an exhibition game on Saturday so you get some more innings? It's almost like we've gone 180 degrees the other way.
19: Well, so one of the things that I always said about the format that we played, not the one that we left to go to where we are currently, but the one before that. So when we had the 18 tournament, everybody played three games. I always felt like from a standpoint of setting everything up for postseason, if you were a team that was going to be in the postseason, and for fan attendance purposes, so planning to go where you're going to have to travel in a lot of cases and go, I always thought that format was good for those two things because you knew as a team that you were going to play at least three games, and if you were successful, you're going to play four games. So it didn't exhaust your pitching. It made sure that everybody got their turn in the rotation. So all of your starters got to throw. You got to use your bullpen guys the way you normally would on a weekend. So I felt like from a team standpoint, it always set up for the postseason well. From a fan standpoint, I thought it was easier for fans to plan and travel knowing when the games were and knowing that I'm going to get to see at least three games if I go for my team, and maybe a fourth one if they make it to the final. So I always thought those two things were good. There were obviously very bad things with that as well. The games where Florida State was a benefactor of that one year. I want to say 2019, Florida State was a benefactor where we got to play NC State. NC State was already advancing into the semifinal or the final. Or maybe there was semifinal. That might have been when we'd switched the two games. They were already into the semifinal, so they didn't need to beat us. And we went out there. They threw bullpen guys, and we had the benefit of playing against them in a game that for them they didn't have to win. And that was again 19. We were one of the last teams in. If you remember that year,
13: yeah,
19: that was when we went on the road, went to Georgia. It was 11's last year. Went to Georgia, won the Athens regional, went to LSU, and won the super regional there against LSU. So Florida State benefited there. But there were a lot of those kinds of games where one team, it didn't matter for them. So we've obviously eliminated that now. The minuses on this format are, one, you could be one and done, and now you've got, as you go into next weekend in regionals, you might have two starters now that didn't get to pitch for a couple of weeks going into the postseason. That's not necessarily the best thing out there. And it is harder for fans. If somebody's trying to plan a trip and come up to watch Florida State, it's great. We got the late game on Friday. That works out well. But we've got to win to have more than one game. So for fans making a plan to try to travel and go, how much money are you willing to spend when you're only sure that you're going to see one game? So I think no matter what you do from a standpoint of format for these things, there are going to be negatives to it. I don't mind this format the way it is outside of those negatives, but I have always been one where I don't necessarily like the conference tournaments, and I just as soon get rid of the conference tournaments, play another conference weekend, and kind of eliminate the automatic bid coming through the conference tournament and give it to the winner of the conference in the regular season. That's just always made more sense to me, but
0: they don't ask you.
19: Yeah, I mean, from a money standpoint, Stanford and Cal. So they both travel out here. They're playing the midday game today. One of those two teams is only going to play one game. Now, how much money did they spend to come out here to travel from the West Coast to come here to North Carolina? So you've got 50 guys, probably, but you've got a traveling party of probably 50 or more. So flights, hotel rooms, per diem, meals, all of that stuff.
0: How much money did they spend to come out here and maybe play one game and then go back home? There are some negatives, again.
2: But they kept the engine on the charter. The engine is running on the charter at the airport, so they can just hop back on.
0: I seriously doubt that either of those two teams chartered unless they got together and decided to kind of team up, and I don't know that they would do that either. So it's just, that brings about a whole other issue with the membership of two West Coast teams in the Atlantic Coast Conference. But there are things I like about this format. There are things that I can certainly pick at.
2: Ladies and gentlemen, Keith Jones has arrived. Everybody, hold your applause. KJ, how are you, sir?
6: I'm well, guys. I'm well. Apologize for the tardiness.
2: Well, I figured I'd let you in. You look so anxious there in the waiting room.
0: With me and Keith and Block, Ferrante looks like a chia pet over there.
6: Yep.
2: Well, the chia pet's on the clock. You were up for the next question, Bob, so go ahead.
15: Uh-oh. No pressure. Well, look, I guess let's get to the big question of where do conference tournaments stand as far as elevating the resume of a Florida State that's maybe on that line? Are they a top eight national team or not? I think I can argue some cases, some bullet points as to why they have earned it. Can probably argue some points to the opposite end. You've seen every pitch. What do you think of Florida State's resume? And does what happens Friday over the weekend play an impact in what the selection committee says and does?
0: Oh, I think without a doubt it plays an impact. Does Florida State need to add more to the resume to get one of those top eight spots? In my completely unbiased opinion, no. I think Florida State has earned that. I think you're sitting at a 7 RPI. You're sitting with a strength of schedule rating of 5, playing baseball in a tough baseball conference, all of those things. I think, to me, you won 8 of your 10 conference weekend series. First time Florida State has won 8 conference series in a season since 2014. You add all of those things up. To me, that says top 8. Now, they don't ask me, so.
2: I think the committee's going to pay attention to the fact that it's Nick Saban's last year. I'm just saying. I think that possibility is always out there that Alabama may
0: score. Yes. Well, that is possible. if you want to take all the doubt out of it, come out here and win this thing, because then, if you win the ACC tournament, there's nobody can sit there and make a case against you to be a top 8. But again, as far as, does Florida State need it this week? I don't know what to tell you there. I don't think they do, but again, it's not me making that decision.
6: Lulu, I got the tail end of your conversation about the conference tournament. Just parlay that in the big picture. Are we going to see both baseball and football conference championship games potentially go away when everything's said and done? I mean, I know they're talking about it on the football side.
0: Yeah, The thing about it is with the conference tournaments, and just to use baseball, like who benefits from the conference tournament? We're playing in Charlotte, and certainly they do end up with some matchups that get pretty good attendance. But for the most part, these games that, you're playing in front of 500 to 1,000 people and all of those things, so what's the benefit? There should be a benefit to having all of these teams spend all of this money to travel to one place and get together to play. So what is the benefit of that you can't get out of just eliminating them, playing another conference weekend, and awarding an automatic bid to the team that has been the best team in your conference throughout the totality of the season? That's the question that I don't know what the answer is. Like, I don't know. Is there a financial incentive to keep these tournaments alive? I don't know what the answer to that is. I don't know what the sponsorship numbers are and all of those things. So it wouldn't hurt my feelings if the conference tournaments went away and we just, again, played another week of the regular season.
2: You know, it's been years, but when Chris Poole first got here with volleyball, he was one of the ones that lobbied the league to do away with the ACC tournament for volleyball so they could use that extra weekend to help their RPI by everybody getting a weekend to play some out-of-conference foes.
0: Well, yeah. And, I'm not saying
2: the ACC needs it for that reason in baseball, but it's a strong baseball league, and you could certainly play another conference series if you didn't want to use it for neutral site stuff.
0: Well, yeah, and if everybody got rid of their conference tournaments, you could do that too. You could conceivably do it. And so again, let's go back to one of the things that everybody always talks about, Florida State. Why are we playing on Tuesdays? Well, you know, again, the genesis of that goes back to the McMahon years at University of Florida. He didn't want to play it on a weekend anymore, so we started playing Tuesdays. It morphed into at one point 4 Tuesdays, 2 neutral site, 2 home and home. With the game down in Tampa and the one over in Jacksonville, the Tampa game only lasted a couple of years. So then it went back to one at one team's home ballpark, one at the other team's home ballpark, and one in Jacksonville. One of the reasons, and I know this has been I know that it's been batted around. I don't know how deep the discussions have gotten about trying to move that back to a weekend. But one of the things that's going to stop that is the fact that you only have 4 non-conference weekend series that you can play. Again, you've got 14 weeks of the season, and then you've got a conference tournament, 15 weeks. So with the University of Florida, they're already playing Miami out of conference for one of their weekends, so that leaves them with 3. I don't think that with their SEC schedule that Florida's ever going to say, yes, let's play Miami one weekend, let's play Florida State one weekend, and then that leaves us with 2 other non-conference weekend series. I don't think that's ever going to be the case. And, you know, as far as Florida State goes, having those 4 weekend series, you know, every once in a while that allows us to go out to Texas and play in an event like we played at this year. So if there's another weekend, does that open up the possibility then of taking a series like that? I'm not saying specifically that, but a series like that, not only for Florida State, but for other places too. Does that bring about the possibility that could be a 5th non-conference weekend series that you could add to a schedule for everybody around the country? Again, from a financial standpoint, are schools better off with that, or are they better off with a conference tournament? And I think the finances are going to drive this more and more as we get deeper into this NIL transfer portal era.
2: Lulu, how are you going to pass the, as we're talking, it's Tuesday, the 80 hours or so you have remaining or whatever it is until first pitch?
0: That was some quick back of the napkin math there by you, Tom. That was good. Good job. Yeah. I have no idea if it's even.
2: It's the only kind of math I do, Lulu.
0: Well, I have no idea if that's even close to being accurate, but it sounds pretty good. I've actually got an event to go to tonight. I'll probably hit the ballpark tomorrow and, catch a little baseball. I don't know if I'll make it down there today, but we'll definitely probably get down there and catch a little baseball tomorrow, catch some of those matchups and see what's going on. I'm kind of sitting here in the hotel room working a little bit right now on work, not on baseball work, with the NC State Duke game running in the background. So that's pretty much how I'm spending my week. I'll probably try to find a couple of things to do here in Charlotte. Like I said, I enjoyed going out to the whitewater rafting thing. I probably won't do it. It's not, it's just not realistic to do if you don't have a car to get out there, because it's a little bit of a haul to get out there. But, I'll find plenty of things to occupy my time.
6: Well, you can do the indoor, whitewater at, Whiskey River or whatever that place is called in Charlotte. If you just feel the need to do that.
0: Didn't even know about that place. Thank you.
2: They got bull riding too. Although at your age, I wouldn't advise that.
0: I paid for 2 fake knees. I don't need to pay for any other body parts.
2: Speaking of back of the napkin math, Lulu, to finish where we started, those 2 Carolina receivers, if one's in 40% of the games and the other's in 53% of the games, that means that should FSU play Carolina on Saturday, there's a 93% chance that we'll see one or the other, right? That's the way that works?
0: I think that's exactly how that works, Tom.
2: Yeah. Okay. All right. We'll come back and we'll work on more math right after this. Thanks to Lulu. Enjoy listening to you call the games. Appreciate it, Eric.
0: All right.
2: More to come right after this.
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2: We're back. KJ is still with us. You've confused everybody. Appreciate you tuning in there, Keith. Appreciate Eric joining us. Eric has now been calling FSU baseball since 2007. Which is amazing. Those years add up. He's seen a lot of baseball, and the good, the bad, the ugly. But it's been pretty good this year. I do think, before we react to what Lulu said, you know, we were also disappointed when Miles got hurt in the middle of the season. And obviously, it's a no-duh statement that his bat would be pretty crucial here for the next month. But I think you got to give some credit to this team for the way they did play overall. And I had made that comment a couple weeks ago about not winning one-run games. And then lo and behold, they get that big win over Miami last week, which really was the difference in the series. So, you know, to be sitting there in position to potentially get a top-8 national seed, I think that's good on Link and the team right now.
15: And I think I was concerned about a couple of things when Miles went out. Of course, his well-being, his future, what it was going to look like for him. But how did players react to expanded roles, newer roles? You know, all of a sudden Brody DeLaMelier has come out, you know, from his injury. He's had a great April, I believe a 17 game hitting streak. Then you see John Stutzer, an all freshman team member. You know, he's had some base running issues, but really to be playing almost every day, except for those few games that you missed due to injury. For Braden Dowd to put it together as kind of the veteran guy, to really have that bases loaded walk in the 11th inning against Miami, to take four pitches and know I'm not going to swing, but I can win this by walking. Man, that was super impressive, that to have that kind of mindset. They've done enough things well. I've kind of been critical of the process hasn't been good, but the results have been really good. And in the end, they've put it together. And I think a lot of it's due to the pitching staff, but it has been fun to watch, I think, these guys figure out the new roles, to see the pitching staff evolve. And in the end, you know, as we talked with Lulu, are they a top eight national seed? I think he's pretty well convinced, or at least gives us a good selling point as to why.
6: Did anybody see an ACC pitcher of the year on that roster back in February?
15: I don't think I did.
2: I don't know that I did either. I mean, bear in mind, and we talked about Wes Mendez with Lulu, that's where we started the conversation. He referenced the game he had in the regional a year ago, which I remember being at the park that day, and didn't he have a perfect a nine pitch inning? Am I remembering right? No, maybe that was 2 years ago with Jamie Arnold, but Mendez had an unbelievable regional game. But then the super regional, the lasting memory, he got shelled right in that decisive game. And so for him to come back and have the year that he's had, and Lulu attributed it to his mental strength really this year. I think you're right. It's a good point, Keith. And kudos to him. And also, Bob, going back to this Miami series, if you weren't in the park or watching the game at this point, you'll never think twice about it. But I was at the Friday night game, and it was like the eighth inning or whatever, and Cal Fisher's not had a great year. But I think it was a 17 pitch at bat?
15: It was up there.
2: You may not even know this happened, but I'm sitting there, and he falls behind I think he fell behind 0-2, fouls off a pitch, then takes a ball, it's 1-2, fouls off two more, takes a ball, it's 2-2. Then he fouled off like 10 pitches in a row, got the count to full count, and then he hit a screaming line drive right at the left fielder. So he was out, but I've never seen the crowd about 10 pitches in is like, this is pretty miraculous. I mean, I don't know. I'm not trying to overstate it, Bob. If you were there, I mean, we're all hoping that turns into something for Cal, but I don't recall ever seeing it at Batco as long as that one did.
15: I think the crowd was on its A game. You know, this weekend, they were definitely on the Miami players. Of course, there was the Miami hitter who did the whole who's Wes Mendez thing.
2: Yeah.
15: He got jeered, and they basically, I forget what his name is, to be honest with you, this is a bad line for me to say, but he got jeered with his name. They would say, who are you, every time he got up to the plate. So it was really good, I think, crowd awareness throughout to be on the ball.
6: How long have the animals been around, guys? Has anybody gone back and really calculated when it first started? It's got to be 50, 55, 60 maybe?
2: I don't know. My first reaction was to say 1988, but that's when they started singing O Canada, so that's not the animal. So it predates that.
6: They've been around as long as I've been around.
2: And actually, the people sitting behind us last week at the game had no idea about O Canada and couldn't figure out why they were singing O Canada in the fifth inning. And I was like, I guess it's your first time here at the park, right? I didn't expect to hear that. Anyway, good luck to baseball this week. And I do think one of the holes in this tournament format is if you lose Friday and now you can't pitch anybody. I mean, it's almost like FSU would come back Saturday and have a simulated game on Sunday so they can get their guys some work, it feels like. I don't know how you handle that. Your pitching staff won't be exhausted, but it might be underworked as you go into the regional. And just to get in front of this, gentlemen, should Link Jarrett hold Wes Mendez to pitch game two of the regional next week at Dick Houser Stadium? I just want to go on record now before this becomes the talking point from Monday to Friday next week.
15: I want to see the matchup. I understand the why, and I've accepted the why. How's that for an answer?
2: Keith?
6: I throw my Friday starter on Friday.
2: I think he might actually do that this year if Abraham's pitching and kind of go with that combo, and then maybe have Abraham available Sunday as well. That has not been the norm, though, and it's not just a Link thing. I mean, if you have a dominant number one and you've got an overmatched opponent, you don't say it this way, but you're trying to slide by with a little bit lesser, so you have a little bit more the next day, right, in the winner-take-all game. That was some good Wildwood language there for you, Keith.
6: Matt, you're working your way back, buddy. You're working your way back.
2: All right, I think we're done. Next week we'll talk about the regional matchup, and we'll go from there. Thanks to Lulu for joining us. Bob, good to see you. KJ, thanks for being here part-time. Your pay will be commensurate with your appearance today in terms of percentage of the show. All right, folks, thanks for tuning in. We'll talk to you next week here on Front Row Knowles Seminole Sidelines.
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4: Hi, this is Gary Parsons with Café de Martin, and we're thrilled that we're back open for lunch from 11 to 3. 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

0: 6th recruit coming out of the state of Florida. Florida State baseball, they're not going to open up their run in the ACC tournament until Thursday. But yesterday, Louisville ended up losing to Pitt. So they now know they're going to match up against either Pitt or Wake Forest. Those two teams are playing against each other today. Florida baseball, they do open up their run in the SEC tournament today as they are set to take on the 12 seed Vanderbilt.
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would be the Jeff Cameron Show right here on 93.3 Real Talk Radio, War Chant TV on a Balls McWednesday. Hope you are well. Thanks for joining us as always.

0: I'm Jeff. That is Tom on Twitter. It's at Jay Cameron Show. And if you're driving about town, listening on 93.3 FM, thanks for doing it. 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Thanks for supporting us on War Chant, War Chant TV. If you're in the chat, good day to you, sirs. The few madams that are on there as well. And how goes it? Yeah, wait, it seems interminable to wait for Florida State to play baseball. ACC tournament underway. Florida State gets a commitment from a three-star quarterback. We can talk a little bit about that. There's some NFL news, some other things to get into as well.
1: I'm glad to see you're wearing your Leon gear, your turncoat.
0: I still don't know where this came from. I have plenty of Leon gear. This is the deal. We didn't get a chance, you and I, other than the recorded hour yesterday. We're live all 3 hours today, right here. This is a Mac Daddy, the big show.
1: Stop the press.
0: This is a big show of the week here. The 3 hour version, all live in here because. Look, at I mentioned it before, the week is a topsy-turvy, strange sort of deal. It's kind of just because I've got a pending trip that I'm taking next week. I will not be here on the air Monday, Tuesday, Wednesday, Thursday, Friday of next week. I will be in Mexico City with my son, Bryce, who just graduated from Leon. It's a travel gift to him. He loves to travel, and we're going to go together, father, son, to Mexico City. See some ancient ruins and a lot of art, anthropology museum, a lot of music, a lot of food, the culture. It should be a lot of fun. Can't wait. Looking forward to it. But anyhow, so gone all of next week. And this week is the build up to actual graduation. And they had the senior awards this week on Monday. I got folks coming into town Saturday. He walks and we're
1: event planner Cameron is in full swing.
0: There's a lot.
1: Don't forget the extra ice. Bring the ice, fill the coolers.
0: And I'm also the grill master, so I've got food for days for all parties involved coming into town.
1: Is the outdoor fridge stocked up?
0: Yeah, outdoor fridge is always stocked up, but it's really stocked up right now. And then we also rented a house because there's just too many. I didn't need all these people in my house. And by these people, I mean my family. They could be at a separate house right down the road. Anyhow, so you know, the majority of the time, people will be at my house. But anyhow, we had to get extra quarters, and we did. And
1: I would use the other kitchen and the other backyard for the party, if I were you.
0: I'm going to use everything at my disposal. That's for sure. A lot of stuff going on there. And, because Bryce will have friends over and people, and it's just a big celebration. And then first thing Sunday morning, we are on a plane to get to Mexico City. So I look forward to it. And really, let's be honest, I mean, the ACC tournament matters, and it does, because it is going to affect Florida State and their ability to garner a top eight national seed or not. You know, this is interesting, and I think we should segue to this. I think for me, it's one of the first times that I can remember being very well aware of the fact that what they do in this ACC tournament is 100% going to have an impact on whether or not they become a top eight national seed. Many years we assumed it. Many years we assumed that, well, if you get this win or you stay alive long enough and you move on and you get to the semis or whatever it might be, then that should be enough. And then you found out it really didn't make a difference. You were already set in stone where you were going to be. There was nothing that you could have done that would have changed or altered your seeding. Other years, we've thought we're sitting pretty, and then something happened that didn't go the way that you wanted it to in the ACC tournament, and you were upset early on or something like that. You didn't play well, and you thought, oh, no, this could really be detrimental. You can't lose to those two non-what would be considered these days quad one teams. That's not good, you know, back in the day. And you found out that it really didn't matter in your favor. You thought, you know what? Oh, well, those losses apparently didn't make a difference. It is so tight right now, and there are so many metrics that they use, and what's being looked at closer than ever before in a lot of ways, is that not just the RPI, but the strength of schedule and the new DSR and all that stuff. It is all part of it. I think baseball, in a weird way, is kind of growing up. College baseball is becoming a little bit more important than it used to be. I think these committees are being taken a little bit more seriously, and they're taking the role a little bit more seriously of really vetting these teams. That's the information I'm getting, that it's going to matter a lot. And I actually, from what I can tell, and I did a lot of digging on this before coming in here today, I think I know. I can't say for certain, but I just trust me on this one. I think I know exactly what has to happen for Florida State to guarantee themselves a top eight national seed. Now, there are scenarios where if the thing that I think has to happen doesn't happen, they could still get it. But at that point, you're relying on things that are out of your control. For example, something out of Florida State's control benefited them last night. If you'll notice, Florida State was a tick up in the RPI today at 6.
1: Yeah, they passed Bama.
0: Well, okay, we're talking about, it's like tenths of a decimal. And what we're looking at with us in Alabama right now is remarkable. It's changing out on the periphery. Florida State benefited from whatever happened in the SEC last night, as well as what happened in the ACC games last night. Trying to pinpoint exactly what that was, which team, which game, you know, somebody beating Ole Miss or whatever it might be, is very difficult to do. But I can tell you there's another factor. Mercer just moved into the top 25 RPI teams. You got a quad one win now on the schedule that you did not have prior to Mercer moving spots last night.
1: They've been good.
0: Well, keep being good, Mercer, because it's helping Florida State. So bravo, Mercer. And when you get to this time of year, that's the kind of thing that can happen. You don't even know where you say, you know, it seems to me that if we were to win this game and, you know, this team were to lose that game, we'd be. It's usually at this point, at this juncture, because there are so many data points, a little more complicated than that. You go all the way to what Nebraska's doing right now, because you got clobbered by Nebraska, but they were on your schedule. You got clobbered by Auburn. They were on your schedule. In fact, the bane of Florida State's existence is how many times they got clobbered by teams that are considered top eight RPI teams. They don't have a lot of great wins in that way. They need another one. They would like to get to 10. To your point, we need Wake Forest. I'm told to some degree it's less about Wake and more about the opportunity to get to North Carolina. So Florida State has to play well, and it's going to dictate the way they go about their pitching. There's a scenario that Florida State could get blown out in the championship game if they got there, and it would be irrelevant. It makes no difference. You're not playing to win the championship. You're playing to get two wins. You would like those two wins to be against very good teams. You've already swept Wake. You might want to say to yourself, well, why would beating Wake in the ACC tournament, a team you've already swept, matter that much to the committee? Well, it would give you another quad one win.
1: Computers love them,
0: and it's a quad one win. It would give you your fourth quad one win over them, but it would give you that would get you to 9. If you get another quad one win against, say, North Carolina, who's really good, you likely, from what I understand the scenario to be, would you likely cement a top eight national seed? You got to win these two games.
1: I think that makes a ton of sense. Those two wins would put you probably number 5 in the RPI. It's just very hard to move a team that's top 5 in the RPI back to 9 or 10. Even if the top 25 pollsters have Florida State at 11 and the computers have Florida State at 7 in the RPI or 6, and they have them number 8 in the DSR. If you get to 5, I mean, at that point, it's hard to deny Florida State. I think the computers are going to love it if Florida State were to beat Wake Forest, and Wake plays in the last game tonight in the ACC tournament.
0: Yeah, we'll be watching. Come on, Wake, get it together.
1: And I think if it goes chalk and you just play North Carolina, you still get bonus points for beating Wake and playing North Carolina.
0: But you're gonna, yeah,
1: but you would get, you know, it's a multiplier if you were to win that baseball
0: game.
1: Well,
0: the beloved DSR, which the committee has already said they will use, has North Carolina as the number 2 team in the country. Now, they're 43-10-1, and they're number 2 just behind Georgia Tech, who also swept you. So,
1: but you're also going to be looking at Alabama to see if they win, and they play, I think, tomorrow night in the SEC tournament. They're waiting to know who their opponent is going to be. I looked at the bracket this morning. I can't remember. But Alabama plays in a primetime game, one of the next, not tonight, but one either Thursday or Friday, just like we do. So you're going to be watching what they do and some of those other bubble teams, because if they're losing their games, Florida State beats Wake Forest, you still get a leg up no matter what happens when you play, if you make it to the semifinals on Saturday.
0: Yeah, and what's frustrating with Alabama, I mean, if we're being honest here, I mean, Alabama is, let's use DSR, well behind Florida State in the important metrics in DSR. If you're looking at RPI, Alabama, sorry, I'm getting this caught up here. Alabama sits at 7 with the number 3 rated strength of schedule. So they're down a tick. We're up a tick. We right. moved to 6. You'd think that we're vying there with them, but it's misleading because even as we sit here today, Southern Cal is still listed as a top 8 RPI team currently, and we would argue, I think, strongly that that's a farce, that that is a team who's 1-10 against Q1. Their big gaudiness of a record comes from their 23 wins in the Q2, Q3 games because they're 1-10. In the Q1 games. And they're also in the Big Ten, which sucks. They have the 36th ranked strength of schedule. So comparatively, Florida State is way better than them. So you're competing with likely Alabama. And then, you know, one of the things you worry about, certainly, is Florida and Nebraska. Florida swept you. Nebraska beat you like a drum.
1: At UCLA is 23rd in the DSR.
0: And they're number 1 in the country.
1: forgive me. Did I say UCLA?
0: You did.
1: USC. I'm sorry.
0: Yeah.
1: So the RPI loves USC, but it's nice that the DSR ranking is now a part of this discussion because they're 23rd. Alabama is 13th in the DSR, and they're right behind Florida State in the RPI at 7.
0: Yeah, and they're in the SEC, and so you know that
1: Florida State has a very good consensus case against both of those schools. I think the committee, if they were to choose USC, Southern Cal, as a top 8, it's because of regionality. That would be the old test, the old assumption that the committee likes to play regionals here, go to different time zones in order to benefit the entire country, despite what the numbers might say. So that'll be an interesting test. Texas A&M is another school that competes with Florida
0: State.
1: Yes,
0: they do.
1: Much
0: yes,
1: closer,
0: do.
1: A little tighter when you're talking about RPI and the DSR ranking. So well, look at what the Aggies are doing.
0: Well, they're also very similar to us in that, you know, you look at their record, 39 wins, 13 losses. And you look at the fact that they are 10-12 in Q1 games. And we are 8-10 in Q1 games. We got, like I said, an extra Q1 win because of Mercer. So while we slept, we gained a game to lessen the gap between being 500 and now instead of being 300, 200 in Q1 games. It's fun. We'll see. Again, you can't lose sight that your athletic director is the chairperson for the committee, is the guy. And I understand that you can't just, you know, steamroll in a team that doesn't warrant it. But Florida State warrants the discussion. So the discussion is being had. And my information is that if you want it to be above board in every way and not have it be a volatile debate by the committee and the people in the room and then the talking heads afterwards when they talk to Michael Alford, if you want to avoid impropriety or the thought of having bias, win this game and then beat North Carolina if that's who you face. And if that's the case, then we're done talking here. There's not going to be really. Now, it's never going to be that it's 100% obvious, but the preponderance of evidence would say, yeah, Florida State is the one.
1: Yeah, and again, here, just to paint the picture for the SEC tournament. So Alabama plays tomorrow night when we are off. Again, we don't play till Friday night. It's a long wait. Alabama plays tomorrow night. They're either going to play Vanderbilt or Florida in that game.
0: Mm-hmm.
1: And then Texas A&M plays about the same time that we do. They play 8 p.m. on Friday. So you can go a little split screen or dual TV on Friday if you want a scoreboard watch and take a look and see what A&M is doing. Now, they could line up if it goes chalk with Auburn or a very desperate LSU team that is still alive. And I'm sure if they have a sliver of a case, they will make it into the field of 64 because they're LSU. So the next two nights in the SEC tournament after this evening are going to tell you a lot about where the other teams that are battling with Florida State stand.
0: Well, and never mind the fact that, frankly, it's fun to watch. Now, a little bit of what is setting up to be, if you're watching the ACC tournament currently, you've probably seen this. I don't know how many people have been watching the other games. But for those that just tune in and kind of go in and out watching the ACC tournament, here's what you need to know. And I think it actually benefits us. The stadium is playing like a bandbox. It's very much like Wake's stadium. It's balls that shouldn't get out of the park are flying out of the ballpark currently. We hit very well against Wake, if you recall. Now, there was the Saturday 2-0 game where their ace pitched. I'm told if we face Wake, that's who we're going to face.
1: So they're not going to throw him tonight?
0: No, they're going to throw their ace against us if they get there. Here's where it gets interesting, and I'm really excited about this idea. I don't know this for certain. I'm pretty well sure it's going to happen, however. So you can trust it. I can't tell you it's 100%. I think Florida State can read the tea leaves here. They certainly have an advantage with Michael Alford being the chair. Let's not be naive. There's no way that they're not asking him, what's it have to look like? Come on.
1: I mean, like, do you know what it looks like, Mike Alford?
0: I mean, like, what does it look like? So here's what I'm telling you. Florida State's going to pitch like they have two games to secure a national top eight seed.
1: Can I guess what that means?
0: When we come back. It's the Jeff Cameron Show, 93.3 Real Talk Radio, War Chant TV.
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0: Well, a fun conversation as to what is at stake for Florida State baseball-wise. Look, I do want to kind of shape the conversation a little bit here as a reminder that this is very much a added bonus. The team and the coaching staff deserve a lot of credit for getting the team to be in this position, given the number of injuries and, of course, the loss of the best player on the team and one of the best players in the country. And still, here we sit, maybe all the while understanding that this is not a team that is likely to go on some magical run and end the drought and win the national championship. Doesn't seem likely. I wouldn't count on it. My thoughts don't go there when I think about this team. But as we said at the time that the injury occurred, there is a standard. Florida State is one of the elite programs in the history of the sport. And you're always trying to win as many games as you possibly can to sustain that level of excellence. Your reputation matters in the sport, matters in recruiting, matters the way you're perceived. This is one of the many frustrations we feel about football, where they've fallen off. And it's one thing to fall off and have a setback. It's a whole other to fall off and become unrecognizable. And Florida State currently is a bit of a joke, certainly in comparison to the, if we just look at the big three in the state, Florida loses all kinds of games. And yet here, the momentum, it sits with them. Top 10 class, new coach, new car smell. Obviously, we know what Miami's doing. And here we fret on a daily basis about Florida State not mattering. Florida State baseball did not go the way of the dodo this year. They lose that player, Miles Bailey. They lose several guys for various periods of time. Others don't play nearly as well as they were projected to do so. Obviously, I've brought up Mr. Fisher repeatedly, but he has played like cheeks. So here you are. He was going to be counted on. He was voted team captain, for goodness sake, and he's been awful. And then you've had other players be awful for stretches or injured for stretches in addition to Miles Bailey. And yet, Florida State, we think, as we sit here today, might be just two wins away from securing a top eight national seed and playing home baseball, so long as they keep winning, for the two rounds of the regionals. And that is really quite remarkable. It gives them the best chance to get back out to Omaha. Obviously, you want to give yourself as many opportunities out there as possible, no matter how unlikely it would be for you to go on a run once you get there. And I just want to say that while we talk about it, job well done. Now, that doesn't mean I can't nitpick at some things that I was nitpicking at before the Miles Bailey injury and some concerns I have about the roster and sort of the what I think has been a gradual step back in recruiting. But that's a different discussion for another day. What's happening is they're winning baseball games and they're finding ways to win baseball games, and they are very, very, I won't say competitive because that's a given, but they're a nuisance to people. They've got to frustrate other teams, because if you just look at the lineup, if you're just looking at the lineup, I'm not talking about the pitching, they've got good pitching. If you just look at the lineup and you compare it to some of the better teams in the country and some of the other teams who have top eight national seeds, top 16 national seeds next to their name, you'd say that Florida State does not compare favorably at all. You would look up and down the lineup. I'm talking about statistically, and I know ballpark factors and competition, strength of schedule, all those things matter. But if you just looked at some of these teams, I do it all the time. I watch a lot of college baseball. When you're flipping around and looking at top 20 teams and looking at rosters, you'll see teams that, I mean, kind of dwarf where Florida State's at offensively, the numbers. Just kind of, you're like, well, that's one of these things doesn't look like the other. That's what Florida State would be. They'd be the fly in the ointment. It's a top eight national seed. You'd go, well, offensively, they don't match up. But the pitching has saved them. Their competitive nature, their willingness to fight, good coaching from Link has really helped this team achieve a little bit more than I think the numbers suggest that they should. And it's worth framing that before you move forward and watch these games and kind of get it in your head that there's something they're not. I think it's something to be proud of. I mean, again, you don't want to be in this position on the regular. You don't want to constantly talk about a team that's overachieving because you want to be a team that has an odds-on favorite next to its name about who could win and who might not win or who would get to Omaha to begin with. But given the circumstances and what befell this team, bravo.
1: And there's a lot that can be said about what they aren't, but what might they be evolving into? Because it's better than it was 3 weeks ago. And that was better than it was at the outset of Miles Bailey's injury. Like, they keep getting better. They keep finding different ways, which is very important this time of year, because at some point in the regional or the super regional, you're going to be off of schedule. And how do you find a way around that? Mm-hmm. You get three innings out of a guy you never expected to get three innings out of, or somebody in the bottom of the lineup goes 3 for 5. What? They golfed one around the foul pole and, you know, they hit a 3-run bomb. Like, that's, it's what it takes, and they're at least cultivating a chance for themselves to have a couple of those unsung heroes stand up. I mean, you know, I'm not banking on Carter McCulley hitting 3 bombs in a regional weekend, but after watching him the last 2 weeks,
0: he's hitting the ball pretty hard.
1: He's hitting it pretty hard, and you're telling me that there's a ballpark here this weekend that they're about to play in that's band boxy.
0: It is band boxy indeed.
1: You're going to play in Hauser at minimum for 1 weekend, and it'll be 106 heat index. The ball flies out of Hauser this time of year especially.
0: Yeah, the heat. Ball goes.
1: Okay, if you're trying to piece it all together, this might be it here where you've done enough. This is also a weekend in the ACC tournament where you can change the order of your rotation, which is what the tease was about.
0: Yeah. Well,
1: you can reset it for regional play during the conference tournament.
0: This actually sets up perfectly. This could not be any better. I mean, you're going to roll Mendez out, and then if you win, well, no matter what.
1: I was going to guess Bryson Moore game 2. I want to get that in because it sounded like you were about to say. That's my guess.
0: Hold on. I'm not going to say that.
1: Well, you already said West game 1, so I'm like, hang on.
0: Well, Mendez goes game 1. We know this, all right? So Mendez is going game 1. And the reason this is, I want to paint the picture here a little bit bigger. The reason that's great, no matter what happens, no matter where we're looking and what we're doing from that point forward, just start with this simple fact. Wes Mendez is starting. The next time he would have to pitch would be Saturday. Not this Saturday, a week from Saturday.
1: Mm-hmm.
0: All of the advanced metrics and the analytics on Wes Mendez, it's not true of every pitcher on this staff, just like it's not true of every MLB pitcher when you look at these metrics. But this specifically, and I have looked at these, this specifically benefits Wes Mendez. All of his numbers are a tick better on an extra day's rest in his career. All of them. And that includes MPH on the fastball. So he works off the fastball. That is huge. You get a situation where he goes from throwing 92, 93, imminently hittable, to 94, 95. Could be overpowering at times because it's a lively 94, 95. When he gets the extra day's rest, he lives in 94, 95. So you're going to get the benefit of that. So that right out the gate is a good thing, no matter who Florida State's playing, when they're playing them, and all that other stuff, whether it's a home regional or away, whatever it might be.
1: So then what you would say is your game 2 of the ACC tournament starter, if you play in a second game,
0: is going to be Beard.
1: Not Bryson Moore,
0: but here's where it gets interesting. I believe that they'll go Beard-Moore same game. They're going to pair Beard-Moore, and they don't care what happens in the championship game.
1: Is that impacted by Abraham not being available, or do you think they would have done that anyway?
0: I think they would have done it anyhow, because I think they recognize that if they win these 2 games, they're going to get a top 8 national seed, and they're going to sell out for a top 8 national seed. I also like the way that pairs. So if you think about Beard, He's a changeup pitcher from the left side, right? So what happens when you bring Moore in? Fastball pitcher from the right side. So if Beard ends up going five or six, or just five, you bring in Moore, and he goes the rest of the way, and we're done here. Now, you say, what are we going to do in the championship game? I don't think they care. Now, they'll never say that, but I don't think they care. They'll roll out whoever
1: Cooper
0: they
1: get. Lighted, if he's not used in game one.
0: Yeah, I mean, it'll be Johnny Holstaff at that point, and you'll just try to make sure you set it up so that everybody's ready to go on their proper rest when we get into the following week in the regional. And so the way this looks to me, and the way I think they are going to do it, is if you get that, well, obviously you got to win the game. I mean, it's one and done. You lose the game, the first game you played, it doesn't make any damn difference. But if you can win this first game, let's hope it's against Wake, like you said, you get that win, and I'll tell you this, in my efforts to fish around here a little bit, I think it's going to be Mendez Kinnear in game one. They're going to pair together. That's how that's going to work. And then they're going to go Beard Moore as the pairing.
1: Mm-hmm.
0: And look, no Abraham this weekend. I don't know if they confirmed that as of the time that I drove in.
1: It can't be with an oblique. Yeah, you were hoping for regional the whole way.
0: But I got good news that he's trending very well.
1: Good.
0: And listen, that would never get out because if it weren't true. And here's why. It's a draft year for Abraham, and the agent would dictate terms on this.
1: Yeah, and you wouldn't want to put pressure on he and his camp to rush through a rehab.
0: Especially not in the ACC tournament.
1: Right.
0: But you wouldn't let that information leak. Like, I wouldn't have been able to find that out about him trending in the right direction if they weren't okay with me finding that out. Let's just put it that way.
1: Mm-hmm.
0: That's an agent who feels good about...
1: This wasn't the lighter situation, is what you're saying?
0: This was not the lighter situation. So, that's good news.
1: Thank God that's over. Every once in a while, I go,
0: interminable.
1: God, remember that? Jeez.
0: I say all of that to say this. Congratulations to the ACC Pitcher of the Year, Wes Mendez. How about that, man? I'll frame that, too, because... He certainly, think about the last time we saw him at the end of last year. And think about what that looked like and what that felt like.
1: What we didn't know about his health.
0: What we didn't know and how frustrating it was and what it felt like in terms of a collapse and all of the things and the emotional flair for the game that he had, both good and bad, all of that kind of set the tone coming into this year. So it's a big deal that said year ended up with Wes Mendez taking huge steps forward. I'll talk a little bit more about that in a second and tell you his place there if you think about in ACC history and Florida State's pitchers that have come before him to do it. Jeff Cameron Show, 93.3 Real Talk Radio, War Chant TV.
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11: An arrest has been made in connection to a deadly shooting that occurred nearly a week ago on West Tharp Street in Tallahassee. Marcus King, 25 years old, was arrested and charged with second-degree homicide after the shooting occurred early Wednesday morning in the 1100 block of West Tharp Street, according to the Tallahassee Police Department. Court records indicated that King was arrested Saturday and is being held without bond. The 25-year-old's arrest comes after officers responded to the area around 4:30 a.m. last Wednesday due to reports of a shooting. Life-saving measures were attempted, but the victim died due to his injuries. One person is dead following a single vehicle crash in Taylor County Monday afternoon. The crash happened on Beach Road outside of Perry just before 4 p.m. The vehicle was driving near Gordon Brown Lane when it crossed the center line onto the shoulder. It then struck a ditch and a fence. The passenger, identified as an 82-year-old man, was pronounced deceased at a local hospital. This is Rachel Linnae with Real Talk, 93.3 Local News Update. 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
12: This midday, temperatures will be in the mid-80s, and of course, it will still be very muggy. Clouds will really start to pick up their pace, and they could bring scattered showers with them. They will focus towards our west and central counties, but they will be brief. Highs this afternoon will be in the low 90s. From the ABC 27 First to Know Weather Center, I'm meteorologist Ryan Gold.
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14: Hey, Jeff, what's up, buddy?
0: I was just thinking. They never tell you that when you grow up, one of the things that you'll miss are the games that you created with your friends in the neighborhood.
14: Oh, good days.
0: So I would have my buddy come over, and then we'd make up these games that were kind of like a hodgepodge of every game that you've ever played.
14: Kind of like the bikes we built.
0: Correct. Yes. And it's a grand experiment. In the beginning, nobody knows how to play the game, and you argue about what the rules are going to be. And in the end, everybody knows how to play the game. By the end of that summer, you know the rules, the neighborhood know the rules, and you play that game like it's the greatest game ever played.
14: But they still try to break the rules, right?
0: Oh, if you ain't cheating, you ain't trying. But at the end, Eddie, you're never going to play it again, and you'll think about it the rest of your life.
14: And the best game you ever played was that game.
0: Never been a better one.
14: Hey, you want to have a Gordo Smash, Jeff?
0: I do. I'd like that.
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0: Rolling on in a, not hanging out. Just not even saying words there, Jeff. On a Balls McWednesday. Is that right? Did we just get another commit? Florida State basketball? Did I just see that?
1: I think they were saying a perfect game, not point guard. So that would be a baseball commitment.
0: Yeah, I was like, wait a minute, what did I miss here? Why am I seeing this? Didn't think that was possible right now. So back to Wes Mendez. Congratulations to Wes Mendez. And here's what I know and wanted to say about that. That left a terribly bad taste in his mouth last year. How could it not have? He was angry, frustrated, sad, disappointed. And one thing I think is really cool is he looked up to Jamie Arnold, and he looked up at Jamie not because of the way that he could dominate games or that he got drafted so high or any of those things. He thought that Jamie Arnold was somebody to try to copy in his approach to the game and his approach to being a leader and his approach to preparation. He wanted to be thought of in a similar manner. And he made that known to the coaching staff. He thought, you know, look, it was a good first year here in Tallahassee. I accomplished some things that I like, but I've got to get better and more mature. I've got to be a guy that is as dependable as Jamie was. And, you know, when I take to the bump, people need to know they're going to get a certain kind of effort from me. Yeah, we need it to be good. I'm the ace, but I want to be the ace in all things. You know, I want to be the guy. So that was a stated goal of his, and he worked hard this offseason. You would like all your players to do that, but it doesn't always happen that way. And so for it to culminate with him winning the ACC Pitcher of the Year, it's really cool. I mean, the end-of-the-year award validation for the way he pitched. He's the third ACC Pitcher of the Year in team history. Also named first-team All-ACC. So was, by the way, John Abraham, the aforementioned, he was first-team All-ACC. Junior left-handed starter Trey Beard and center fielder Braden Dowd recognized with third-team All-ACC honors. Freshman outfielder John Stutzer is on the All-Freshman team. So Florida State having some guys recognized. It's pretty cool. It's the first time in Florida State's history that they've had a conference year-end award winner in three consecutive seasons. Mendez is ACC Pitcher of the Year. Tibbs was All-ACC and Player of the Year. And Alex Lodice. So ACC Player of the Year and Defensive Player of the Year in 2025. Pretty damn good. Pretty damn good. Florida State doing some things. And now you go back. Mendez, Brian Henry. Hello, Brian Henry, if you're listening. Nice to see Brian every now and again. And great guy. He did it in 2007. Tom, you remember that. You were right there at the peak of, you were just finishing Florida State.
1: I was in the middle of my Florida State career.
0: Oh, I aged you a little bit.
1: Yeah, so, you did. Yeah. So if it was 2007, that means I was not yet 21. My God. I was living in the preserve off of San Luis at that point. No, Villa San Marcos. Excuse me.
0: Oh, a little Villa San Marcos action. Yeah.
1: My roommate almost burned the place down, literally.
0: Yeah. And Parker Messick in 2021. And I don't know if you've noticed, but Parker Messick kicking a little ass in Major League Baseball these days.
1: He's got enough guys scattered about pitching in the major leagues right now across several teams. Yeah, Minnesota's got one. The Mets have one in Weaver. Messick's doing some things. Who's our guy who's pitching for the Tigers?
0: Holton.
1: Yeah, Holton.
0: Yeah, Holton. By the way, Stutzer is FSU's first all-freshman team. First freshman first team since Cam Smith, which was just a few years ago. Cam Smith did it in 2023.
1: Good player as well.
0: Yeah, he's a little bit. A really good player and a mountain of a man. Mendez, by the way, ranked number 10 nationally with 9 wins, number 11 with 14 starts, number 12 with 109 strikeouts, 2 complete games, by the way. That's a big deal. Number 15 with a 1.0 whip. You think about it, he's third in the ACC with a 2.57, fourth in hits allowed per game, just 6.5 per game. What was it? Strikeout to walk ratio is top 4 as well. Yeah. You know, he's did some things. Led the league with 62 and a third innings pitched.
1: I wonder, so he's going to start on Friday. I wonder how the leash will be for Kinnear, because you will also have Purcell available and you should have Manca available in that game, because if you are prioritizing simply getting to the championship game rather than saving an arm to win the championship game, maybe even Cooper Whited might be available in Friday night's game as well. Because if you're just trying to get there and then you have your pairing ready to go, you worry about Sunday on Sunday and try to beat somebody 10-8.
0: Yeah, I think that's exactly how that's going to go. They're going to go and throw their chips to the middle of the table and do everything in their power to win these two games. And if that means you play your very best at all times and you go to your best arms, including another starter in the middle of game two, then just so be it. I that's exactly what I think they'll do. Now, game situations dictate a lot. We know that.
1: You could be down 4-0, and you're like, well, all right, well, this is not ideal.
0: Yeah, I mean, I don't know what the thresholds would be for various changes in the game plan. You know, how far down, how deep in the game, how far up, how deep in the game. Mm-hmm. You're up 9-0 in the fifth.
1: A little Stokes action.
0: Yeah, I was going to say, you don't need to at that point go to Mr. Moore. But, yeah, let's see. I would love a world in which we were up 9-0 in the fifth against North Carolina. That would be something.
1: Yeah, the Mendez stuff about velocity has been a really important thing since the beginning of the season, because there was a start somewhere in March. Forget what weekend. I feel like it just preceded MLB opening.
0: I came on the air that Monday and said I was concerned because we saw the numbers way down, 91, 92.
1: Right, right. And that has been a thing. Link even brought it up midweek last week in his interview before the Miami series started. And he said it was good to see the numbers where they need to be. So they're very aware of fastball velocity when it comes to Mendez.
0: There's a world of difference, man. If you're throwing 91 and you're coming in into the strike zone at 91, there are a lot of guys that turn that around. 95, a little different story. Your better hitter still can. If you're sitting dead red, you still can. But it's a lively 95, 94. So that changes things. You got a put away pitch that maybe on a bad day you don't have.
1: And remember that this is consecutive weeks of an extra day of rest because we played last Thursday in game one against Miami. So this Friday actually acts as the boost that you're talking about, but you will get it in consecutive weeks where it'll culminate with a home series, a regional in Tallahassee. That much we know. That's like the easy part. You know, is where they're going to be playing next weekend. 7 days from now when you're in Mexico City checking out art, ruins, and food and so forth.
0: Yeah.
1: You know, we will be thinking about Mendez and a start here in Tallahassee on Friday.
0: I'll be getting back to town and ready to sit down and watch some regional baseball.
1: You going to dodge the lightning bolts? There's always a delay. If you're coming back on Friday, you know that what the weather's going to be. It's Tallahassee. It's a regional.
0: Well, I want it to get rained out, and we'll get after there it on a go. Saturday, and we'll be all right. That'd be fine with me. I won't miss a damn thing. We'll be ready to go. I will have taken off the exact number of days and missed exactly nothing, and it would be wonderful. It would be great. I picked the right week, everybody. Yeah. I hope that's true.
1: That should be an auto Cat 5 maintain rule, is regional weather delays. Because as you make your way back out to the tailgate lots, that is your pinch point of danger. Got to be very careful, especially when there's no end in sight Well, it looks like it's 2:15 p.m. because Link always wants to play that first game. Like, I don't know. I think 5:30 at soonest is going to be when they resume play. Maybe 6:15. Like, that in that spot, you have now have 3.5, 4 hours until the game resumes or starts. That is your Cat 5 maintain.
0: By the way, it's funny. This is our age difference. You were in the middle of your time at Florida State in 07. I can tell you that in 1992 and 93, as far back as 91 for me, there wasn't a big tailgate contingent for Florida State baseball amongst the students. It was like me and four other dudes. I mean, like, we actively tailgated for Florida State baseball when it got to the postseason. We loved it. And we'd go sit in the parking lot, I'm not afraid to say, and it wasn't out under the Oaks back then. It was me and my buddy Eric and my other buddy Bob and a couple of other guys, and, like, parked cars over by where the circus is.
1: This is when the Pensacola connected.
0: Yeah, the whole thing. Yeah. And it was going across to that gas station, which has since been torn down and replaced ages ago. I can't even remember the year that happened. That was a parking lot for
1: about 20 years. It was just a parking lot.
0: A lot of you old-time FSU people remember that was a gas station, a scummy one at that. But I used to go into that gas station and buy tall boys. And because it's baseball time and we need to get after it, let's go. We'd be cranking the music and...
1: Wasn't there a place out there that would sell you discounted stuff during bad weather? Like, wasn't there, like, a rain special at an outdoor...
0: There might have been. I don't really recall that specifically. I just remember going... I remember going to that gas station and loading up with tall boys and kind of sitting around waiting. And if there were rain delays, I remember having beers out beyond the right field fence. And it was half of what's there now wasn't there. And you'd sit out there in like a field and drink to go back in, gearing up to go back in. Good times. And I remember many years later, after I had left that side of town, you play the Jeffersons theme moving on up. I had gotten an apartment on the north side of town, Tom.
1: Oh,
0: and, I know.
1: Moving up in the
0: world. Yeah. And I didn't have cause to be near campus anymore. Each time I would go back, I'd go, what the hell is this? What building is this? I can't cut through here anymore. What happened to that other fraternity house? It's gone. Where's the gas station? What are we doing here? Yeah, it would happen almost every time I went back.
1: Yeah, that was our mutual friend, Bill, owner of the Corner Pocket, said that his house used to be within an earshot of Doak. Well, you could hear the PA system and all that stuff.
0: Yes, I can remember those days. Yeah.
1: That's crazy. That did not exist when I was there. By the time I got on campus in 2006, there wasn't anything there.
0: Now, remember,
1: the new dorms were near that roundabout. Mm, that's what had just happened.
0: Well, and for me, it blurs the lines because I start thinking about, I started going to games in 1980. So,
1: it's unbelievable.
0: Yeah, I started going to games in 1980, and I have vivid memories of going to games in 1980. Now, I was 9 years old, but my dad would take me to games, 79, 80. 80 was the first. I don't think I went in 79. 80, I'd have to go back and look. My dad might tell me different, but I remember being at games in 1980, 81, 80, ever since. But in 1980... that's a very different looking stadium, obviously.
1: Right. They were releasing balloons and stuff.
0: And then also it was the Erector Set back then, as it was later, tabbed, but
1: you could probably catch a red zone possession from the parking lot through the opening in the corner.
0: Yeah. you could, it was very different. It's, you've seen the evolution of the stadium, those pictures that you can buy.
1: Yeah.
0: Where they have from, way back when we're first playing, Stetson.
1: Yeah, I'd know it as the Erector Set. I remember that because I was here for senior day in 1995. And I can remember what the lack of brick looked like for Doak. And that was what I thought Doak was until I got here. Even though I saw it on television when I first got here as a student, the first thing my parents and I did was walk over to the stadium in January 06. And you just see how different it was. I had not been at a game in 11 years. And all of that scaffolding was covered up.
0: Yeah.
1: And the brick facade was just unbelievable. But the most jarring thing I ever saw was 2 years ago when the hole was in the side of the stadium.
0: Yeah, when you came back.
1: Driving on Stadium Drive, and you could look through the stadium. It was hollow. It was crazy.
0: It was cool. Yeah, M. Taylor, maybe I misworded it, but I read directly from the release. That is correct. He's third team. So Mendez is the third ACC pitcher of the year in team history. Also was named first team all ACC. Is joined by junior right-handed reliever John Abraham, junior left-handed starter Trey Beard, and junior center fielder Braden Dowd, recognized with third team all ACC awards. Mm-hmm. I can see where it can get a little confusing because they group it on the heels of the first team recipient, but they do come back in on the other side and say,
1: yeah, that would be redlined by my English teacher.
0: I would have said that.
1: AWK, AWK, consider revising.
0: 100%. Because when I read it out loud, I thought the same thing. I'm like, that's not the way I would have written that, but it's an official release from the ACC, so we can't blame Florida State.
1: I remember saying some choice things when I would get things edited, and they said, AWK, AW. I'm like, AWK, it's not awkward? What do you mean? That? It's because you're reading a bunch of Dickens doesn't mean that it's not... This doesn't make sense.
0: Well, I mean, you had to do the same thing I had to do, AP compliant, like when you were taking journalism classes, that was
1: AP
0: very
1: style MLAs. We had MLAs.
0: We had AP MLAs. Style, and in AP style, they would come right in and be like, red line.
1: AP was brutal because of the parenthesis usage on the citing of the sources. That was nonsense. That was when we were transitioning to a research university.
0: Yes.
1: From whatever the hell we were before that. I remember the communications department, you had to have a meeting. It's like, we are changing to a research one institution. And that was as Florida State was making its rise to what it is now, which is impossible to get into.
0: Well, AP style was, yes, that was a set of parameters that was brutal. And I would go from Diffenbaugh over to Tucker Hall at Florida A&M, where they have the journalism school. And I would, the first month I was there, I wrote anything. They were red line. I'm like, what? They're like, read your manual. They would hand you the manual. I'm like, Jesus, man.
1: These are the things. I don't even know if your sons go through that anymore. Do they have MLA style or AP style?
0: I don't think, but they have dad style. I read their stuff and go, this is ass. What are you doing? This is pure ass.
1: You don't do AWK, you go ASS.
0: I go, this is ass. Be better.
1: You just draw cheeks there?
0: No, I'll write flowery language is unnecessary.
1: That's right. Do you have a minimum word count? What are we doing here?
0: You're trying to cheat the system. Hour 2 forthcoming. Stay with Jeff Cameron Show, 93.3 Real Talk Radio, War Chant TV.
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Happy Ballsmic Wednesday. Thanks for joining us. It's great to be with you. Thanks for being with us. Florida State, as you heard yesterday on Seminole Headlines, we were in the middle of doing Seminole Headlines, got a commitment from a three-star quarterback. We were able to fend off Rutgers. I know the celebration must have been at fever pitch around 2 o'clock yesterday afternoon. But I kid, kind of, certainly because I care. But it did happen, and they now have a quarterback in this recruiting class, and that was something they did not possess. Logan Flaherty, his name, and a good athlete. Guy who, ran for over 500 yards, threw for over 2,000 yards. So his parents went to Florida State. It seems like we had a leg up because of it.

0: These days, anybody who commits to Florida State causes me to raise an eyebrow. I think, well, that's really shocking. So I'm pleased to see it. I haven't been diving into his high school tape, but we shall see. We shall see where this goes and whether that sticks.
1: It's hard to dive in anybody's high school tape because you don't know what this class is going to look like in December.
0: I can't take seriously recruiting right now at all, and I'm not afraid to say that. I'm sure I shouldn't say that, given that that's an aspect of what we do at War Chant, but it's impossible to take seriously. You can't ignore the news, so you're going to present it. You're going to tell people that it happened and who it was and who it is, but I don't know that you can say with any degree of certainty if that's commitment will remain, whether or not you should be excited about it or not, or if it even means anything, because this whole thing is going to be dependent on whether or not Mike Norvell pulls a rabbit out of his hat. And that is to say, he's got to win 9-10 games, or 8-10 games, somewhere in that neighborhood, I would think, to be sure of coming back. Anything less than 8, how could you do it? But I don't know what the number is. I certainly found that out the hard way. I would have thought 2-10 and 5-7 would have been enough. Apparently it wasn't. So I won't say definitively what that number is, but it would be hard to imagine that if you lose 5 more games this year, you would be back. And if you fire the coach, then any of the commits that you have are, up for grabs.
1: You were touching on this in the bonus hour yesterday about going over to Jacksonville to try to cajole some extra dollars and that it didn't go well. I'm just wondering, would there be a windfall of late arriving financial support if Mike Norvell was to defy expectations this year and overachieve? Are people withholding, waiting to see confirmation that they are going to back him? Or would it be unilateral lack of support until somebody new gets here? Like, for example, let's put a middling result, not a definitive mandate.
0: 7-5?
1: I don't even think, I think that's less than middling, but perhaps it is. Like 8-4. So maybe 8-4 with a good win in there. SMU or Bama or Clemson or something like that. And what happens? Because you haven't had financial support beyond rev share to the tune of much of anything.
0: No.
1: Do you get a windfall of support from third party in November next year to try to flip some kids? That's my question. Like, are people withholding and they will return to support Florida State on the condition that a new coach is here? Or is it more open than that? If this current coach does something to show them and give them a reason, then they'll be back.
0: Well, I would certainly submit that winning like 8-9 games looks a certain way, just like losing 8-9 games looks a certain way, and it creates a feeling. And based on those feelings, people react. I don't know. I think it's a difficult schedule. We've said that a lot, right? I mean, the schedule itself, almost by definition, you're going to have to beat somebody good if you get to 9 wins. You're going to have to have beaten somebody that moves the needle. And I don't – look, I think the – I don't believe people are racing to the checkbook to send in money for Mike Norvell short of a very surprising season in terms of wins. I think he would really have to move the needle because it would have to coincide with there being an uptick in the amount of high-quality players that are now interested in Florida State that you're vying for. And so I ask you, what's the win total that changes the mind of a kid who does not have Florida State on their radar right now? Because right now, all of the 5-star kids are not looking at Florida State. Most of the 4-star kids are not looking at Florida State. You're not going to appreciably change what and who you are until the 4- and 5-star kids are once again truly interested in Florida State, at which point you are now part of the bidding war because you're on some equal footing with some of those caliber of players. You're not right now. That's why you're fishing in the 3-star market. You don't have a 4-star commitment. You're not likely to get one anytime soon. Not without whooping ass. Not without starting to drastically change the way you're perceived, and that only happens if you win football games. So I think the two coincide. If all of a sudden we saw a bunch of kids very excited who were of the elite variety and maybe looking at Florida State in a way that they certainly aren't now, that might move the big money people to say, hey, He's done enough on the field. The heavy lifting's been done this year. We've got some kids that could really make a difference for us moving forward, but now we got to get in the game. Now we got to get in the game for real with NIL. That part of it has to change. And, you know, maybe then. But it just doesn't seem like that's likely at all. And I don't know what the magic number is. I would say that I would rather defer to the people who are at these camps talking to these players, these 4- and 5-star kids. Because of what I know about those who do, whether it's our own Matt Lacerre or anybody else in that business, of following recruiting closely and going to those camps, and we're not even mentioned. We're not even mentioned. And if we are, it's usually a cursory throw in because the person knows who's interviewing him. And they'll say something along the lines of, yeah, I talked to Florida State. But it's not real. It's not real in the sense that they're not ever going to commit. And if anything, they're using you for more leverage with the other teams that they are interested in.
1: Yeah, I think what you would need to do, I agree with Tony Greco. I had this in my head when you said, what's the number? I think it's 10 with wins over Bama and Miami. That's a hard 10 to do because then who do you lose to? SMU and Clemson? Like, I don't know who you lose to.
0: Florida.
1: But if you can create, yeah, I suppose so. But the other part of what I'm trying to build here is you win those two games. They're so far apart on the schedule that you've gotten by last year's hurdle, which is even if we win a marquee game in our first five,
0: nobody's
1: going to trust it. And they're right not to. They're absolutely right not to. But if you were to beat both of those teams, everybody takes notice. The second win, that win over Miami, would be especially important because I'm going to imagine that because of that stadium being sold out, which it hardly ever is, it will be for our game, even if we're bad. Miami will host a lot of top-flight recruits, and they will witness us. They weren't here to see us. They didn't go there to see us at the Hard Rock. But there we go, and we win that game. They go, well, what's going on at Florida State? Now they've beaten Bama and Miami, two playoff teams from last year. What that would do, potentially, and I know I'm stacking a lot of cards here for a house.
0: You are.
1: But it creates an atmosphere for NC State and Florida to close the year here at Doak. And it makes this a happening place to be. And that's how the visits become contagious down the stretch. Problem is, the early signing period's right after Florida. So it's almost too late. Even in that wonderful scenario that I think we would all live together right now and take it, and we would pay money for that, it still might be too late because the signing period is right there in the beginning of December.
0: I am curious. I wonder how many of our listeners ever look at win probability from the Massey ratings that you can find, like on the rival site.
1: The old Massey.
0: They have a Massey ratings prediction, and they'll give you percentages. They'll even predict their score. It doesn't matter. It's what it is. It's whatever you want to. Like, for example, they have the win probability for Florida State to beat New Mexico State at 97%. And they have their score prediction at 38-7 Florida State wins over New Mexico State.
1: God.
0: But if you put any credence, and maybe not because it's Massey, but just in general, you could look at win share numbers projected in a lot of sites do this, betting sites in particular. You know, the game against SMU is considered 53% to 47% win probability for SMU. 28-26 is their predicted score. In heartbreaking fashion, Florida State falls to SMU.
1: I believe I saw a future line yesterday came out, and it was 2.5. SMU 2.5?
0: Yeah, so there it is.
1: Yeah, so that would check out.
0: That would check out. And then they have us as just an 18% win probability against Alabama on the road, and Bama winning by a couple touchdowns. The point I would make isn't really whether or not that's going to be accurate, but when you go through, there is sort of a larger picture and a snapshot of what's in play here and seems reasonable enough, not based solely on Massey, but just you know who these teams are, you understand what they did or didn't do in the offseason, you know where the game is played, what part of the schedule, what time of day in many cases it's going to be played, whether it's a Friday night game or a Saturday game. Lord knows we have too many of these Friday night games. But you have a game in SMU that, as you just pointed out, is basically a pick 'em. That's a 2-point game. It's a 2-point spread. You have another one against Virginia. The predicted score from Massey is 28-24. So another one of those borderline pick 'em games. You got another one against Louisville that's a 7-point 31-24 Louisville prediction currently, but that's within the margins, right? Florida State could easily win that game. You have another one against Clemson where it's 51% Florida State, 50% Clemson. 28-27 Knowles is the prediction.
1: Ole Massey goes to 101%. That's what they do.
0: That's what they do. They said, I'm giving you 51%, 50%, 28-27 Knowles. But that's what's four in that category. You have a projected three-point game against Pitt. That's five in that category. You have a five-point game predicted against NC State. That's six in that category. You've got a seven-point game predicted against Boston College. And you got a two-point game predicted against Florida. You got eight of your 12 games being within a score or a field goal or less on half of those. You have a lot of 50-50-ish type games you're going to play this year. For the miracle season to play out, this needs to be akin to teams who win an inordinate number of one-run games in baseball. Years ago, I use this example all the time, you and I sat in awe at the All-Star break because the Washington Nationals defied logic. They had something like a 98% win rate in one-run games for the first half of the season. And we said, before the second half of the season started, fade Washington. There's no chance this is going to continue. Their record is greatly inflated. There's no chance that they win almost all of the one-run games they're playing. And it turned out to be true. They didn't. It came down considerably, but they had banked enough that they became a playoff team.
1: Detroit did that this year in hockey. Remember, they were number one in the division? You're like, come on, man. Your goal differential is -3.
0: Yeah, yeah. Every this week, you're like, really? You won 2 one-goal games?
1: Right.
0: Yeah, yeah.
1: Another shootout win for the Red Wings here in Ottawa.
0: Yeah. So, but what I would say is those things happen. And you always point out, we'll point out the outliers and the anomalies and be like, golly, how in the world are they 9 games over 500? You know, the Pythagorean has them at -2. It's like, this is ridiculous. So for Mike Norvell to pull off the miracle, the 50-50-ish games, SMU, he's got to win it. Virginia, got to win it. Louisville, got to win it. Clemson, got to win it. NC State, got to win it. Pitt, got to win it. That's the only way you get to some astronomical number that doesn't seem to be within reach. You got to win every one of those. Well, because you don't have to beat Alabama. You're not expected to even be in that game. You don't have to beat Miami on the road. You're not even expected to be in that game. But all those others that you're within a field goal or a touchdown predicted, yeah, you got to win 10 of them.
1: Could you imagine if we get sick of the talking point in the broadcast happens every game in the first quarter? Well, Florida State's number 4 in the country in turnover margin this year. I mean, they have just been, I mean, they are plus 14.
0: Yeah, the thing that pisses us off when a team is overachieving, right. We could be the team that everybody else is pissed off about. Yeah.
1: Give us 12 moments like the one in 2014 when the ball was tipped in the air in Miami and Carlos Williams catches the ball.
0: I was sitting on the 50.
1: Caught by Carlos Williams.
0: You know what's so funny about that play? So I'm down there at that game, and I am in the Miami fan section. I am sitting near the 50-yard line. It is me, Matt Britton, and his lovely wife, Kelly, and her father. And there we are, just regaled, Florida State, surrounded by puke orange and all of the vitriol that you get for being at a Miami game. And that play happens. I mean, it's the luckiest, silliest thing. And how many people in unison just, it's kind of reminded me of the Mick Hubert, God, PK Sam, that those people going, are you effing, I mean, you get all of them in unison, are you effing kidding me? What kind of, I mean, it's just furious. Mm-hmm. And then meanwhile, me, Matt, and Kelly, woo, get you some bitches.
1: You know, it wasn't the Miami radio call or the Miami television call, but one Chris Fowler sounded just like that.
0: Oh, yeah. When I went back.
1: Caught by Williams.
0: Yeah. Well, and also when the interception happens at the end, Jalen Ramsey, and he goes.
1: Who else?
0: Yeah. He's like, intercepted by Ramsey and the Noles are going to escape.
1: That's right.
0: He's so mad.
1: You can sense the defiance in the crowd here in Tallahassee. Oh. They don't like me. I had to stop game day to ask why they don't like me.
0: Oh, man, that was funny. But also, wasn't that the game where a lot of weird things happened? We created the fumble after the big tight end for Miami made the catch, and it was like rumbling 30 yards downfield.
1: That was Walford, I think.
0: He's a good player.
1: Yeah. And they were wearing the smoke uniforms that
0: day. And we slapped it out of his hand late at the end of that run. So a big play turned into a big turnover.
1: That was at least 15, 20 yards at the point of the rip.
0: Yeah. It was a huge play.
1: Then he had the long field goal from Berto. You had...
0: which was onions. I mean, just...
1: Florida State takes the lead on the Dalvin Cook long run.
0: And he gives him the 305.
1: That also was a bad call. Fowler said they tied the game. No, he did not.
0: He usually doesn't make that mistake, but he did.
1: Yeah. He was early in his play-by-play career. And also, he and the Bear were working each other up, I'm sure, in the breaks. Come on, Bear. we can win this. Let's lather each other up.
0: We can do it.
1: Hurricanes football.
0: Oh. 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
0: Ah, fun story. We're not quite there yet, but it's fun to get to this one. I just wanted to take a turn. Joey Chestnut pled guilty to battery. Did you know that the world's best hot dog eating champion is... He's got some probation coming his way here. Here you go. Hot dog eating champion Joey Chestnut pled guilty to battery over a bar altercation. I've never cared about Joey Chestnut. I've never cared about the eating championships. I certainly know who he is.
1: Please tell me he was fighting Kobayashi.
0: Oh, that'd be funny. But I'll get you the rest of the play-by-play with that in a moment. I can't watch, by the way, the Nathan's Hot Dog Eating Championship. I can't watch it. I can't even watch a second of it. It makes me physically ill. Like, I start to get queasy. Because of all the dipping of the hot dogs in the water and the
1: bun,
0: nasty.
1: It's bun, just, so it goes down easier.
0: It's just so damn disgusting. It is remarkable, I suppose, but I have no desire. Anyhow, I know he's the best. He's won it 17 times. It's ridiculous.
1: Why can't those things be loaded with vitamins and nutrients? It's like if you're going to stuff 87 of them down the pipe, can it be something that makes you better?
0: So here's what happened according to court records. Chestnut is going to be on probation during the July 4th weekend at New York City's Coney Island after he was accused of...
1: Tell me he's going to have an ankle bracelet.
0: ...striking a man at an Indiana bar. He pled guilty to battery last month before being sentenced to 180 days of probation. The man whom Chestnut struck says he exchanged a handshake with the competitive eater before he was struck on the left side of his face. Per the affidavit, Chestnut told law enforcement the following day during questioning, "Well, I was pretty drunk and I do not remember anything about the interaction." Chestnut said when shown the video of the incident, "Well, it looked like a bit of a joke. He didn't realize," he went on to say, "that it was going to be reported." They reviewed the tape. The accused pulled the victim forward, moves closer, and uses his right hand to strike him across the face with an open hand. The victim is observed reacting to the strike, moving his head downward and holding his face while the accused stands over him and his friend and moves towards the victim again. There's no perceived, "It seems like a joke. I was kidding around with him." No, you slapped the bejesus out of him. Then you walked towards him again.
1: Dude, like the handshake tickle? What's going on here? Joey didn't like the handshake.
0: Joey regrets engaging in the interaction and being misinterpreted. It's also, I like his legal team trying to say it's both. He strives to always connect in a fun manner with his fans. Are there fans of Joey Chestnut? Are there fans of Joey Chestnut? Could any of you pick him out of a lineup? I mean that sincerely. Anybody in the chat, if you saw Joey Chestnut in person, would you know it? Would you know it? I don't think so. I don't think you would. I'm not trying to... I don't care. I mean, he's obviously made a lot of money and done a lot of things and won these championships of the heating, but I don't think anybody even knows what he looks like.
1: Just put him in the stands at a Yankee game and like, all right, pick out Joey Chestnut.
0: Yeah. Like, if you... Okay, Gordo's... one of our great, great sponsors. If you and I sat down at the bar at Gordo's and ordered a beer and Joey Chestnut sat next to us, would you have any idea that Joey Chestnut had just sat down? You'd have no idea.
1: Not until he ordered 67 sliders.
0: You wouldn't have any idea. His lawyers went on to say, look, some inappropriate things were said Joey's way. Now, I kind of like guessing what that was. He's committed to avoiding being in those situations moving forward, is what they went on to say. And just so you know, last July, he consumed 70 and a half hot dogs in 10 minutes, 20 more than the reigning champion at the time, Patrick Bertoletti, who finished second at 46. Now, I must tell you.
1: The Bismarck Bomber.
0: I will tell you about the Bismarck Bomber. If you're getting beat 70 and a half hot dogs to 46 and a half, you're not really a competitor of Joey Chestnut's. This is the year Babe Ruth hit more home runs than the entire American League combined. That's what that is. Joey Chestnut consuming 70 and a half hot dogs to your 46, and you're the reigning champion when he takes a year off, and that's the number you're pushing? Come on, man. That is like when Ricky Henderson missed the second half of a season and Harold Reynolds won the stolen base contest with 46, and Ricky called him and said, Ricky would have had 46 at the break. That's ridiculous.
1: Old Joey's going to change the first syllable of his last name to D's after that kind of a win.
0: He went on to say that his goal is to get to 77. Well, Joey, your goal should be to get to 50 because you don't have to eat 70, apparently.
1: Are we talking about age or hot dogs?
0: Yeah.
1: Because I think you're right. I think 50 would be an admirable goal to live on the earth.
0: I just can't fathom that anybody knows what he looks like. He could be anywhere in the world and nobody knows what Joey Chestnut looks like. I mean, I'm not saying he hasn't been very visible, but there are not mass. Well,
1: he could be in line at Coney Island at Nathan's. Like, I'll get a number seven, I'll get whatever.
0: I'll throw in a soda with that, with the fries. Yeah, nobody will be like, oh, it's Joey Chestnut.
1: That'll be $17.50. Oh, I don't pay here.
0: Yeah.
1: Who the hell are you?
0: Yeah.
1: I'm Joey Chestnut.
0: I am the 17-time reigning champion of this here contest.
1: Don't you see the mustard belt that I'm adorned with? I can't eat for free here.
0: I just can't even watch it. I have tried. There aren't any eating contests that I can watch. You could be eating cake. You could be eating ice cream. You could be eating steak. I can't watch it. It's nasty.
1: We were supposed to, in college, have a late-night eating contest with the Howies.
0: Mm.
1: And one of my roommates preferred the Doobies. And I would be back from the bar.
0: Right. So you preferred alcohol.
1: It was like superheroes fighting on different stimuli. And the thought was, get three larges and see who gets to one and a half faster. It never happened. But it was always
0: talked about.
1: I'm
0: glad it didn't happen, Tom. You might not be here. He may not be here. Yeah. I'm glad it didn't happen if you had eaten a pizza and a half. And I have no doubt that in college, while lubricated, we could all easily eat a pizza and a half. Yeah.
1: Yeah. Yeah.
0: Pizza is the easiest of the drunk foods to eat. Much more so than, say, wings. It's not that you like wings.
1: No,
0: less.
1: Wings just wings are work.
0: Yeah, it takes some effort, right? But the pizza, you just could eat all day long when you're drunk.
1: It's gone. Yeah, that would have been a war. We still debate to this day.
0: I would usually give the edge to the doobie smoker.
1: That's right. The only thing is, it's a race.
0: Oh, so they might speed be like, comes yeah, into man. Play here. Yeah.
1: All right, man.
0: Can't wait to eat this pizza.
1: This is really
0: man.
1: Good. Oh man, this is good. the savor, oh, the savor man. Factor. Oh man.
0: Oh man, that is funny. I don't. Yeah. And that's one thing. By the way, as you get older, I'll tell you, it just goes. You cannot eat the way you eat when you're younger. Like, it's not even close.
1: Oh
0: now.
1: No. I know this.
0: I'm just saying, like, it's only going to get worse for you as you get to be closer and closer to my age. Like, I can't eat half of what I used to eat.
1: The brain does the most amazing thing, like, because I was feeling a little wonky late last week, you know that, after we were out in the heat one day.
0: Mm-hmm, playing golf.
1: And I had a giant thing of these vegetable mixtures that I make. And after I was done, I said out loud, like I was
0: Gene
1: Deckerhoff talking about Krispy Kreme donuts.
0: Krispy Kreme donuts.
1: I was like, gee, that was delicious. I go, wait a minute. this is a plate of vegetables. I was like, all right.
0: What was the last? So that's probably the answer. Was the last thing you bit into that you went, oh my, this is incredible? It was that vegetable dish?
1: I guess so. I mean, if you're just talking about proximity, yeah.
0: It's kind of been a minute for me, but every now and again, I am astounded at just the right mixture of and I get mine with an egg on it, a BLT, buddy.
1: Mm-hmm.
0: A good BLT, just. Mm.
1: Got to be enough bacon, though. Sometimes restaurants will short you.
0: No, you got to get weighty with the bacon.
1: I didn't want wheat bread with a little crumble of bacon, please.
0: No. If you do it right, and I know you don't care for eggs, but I get an over medium egg on there with the bacon and the lettuce and the forget about it.
1: I will tell you, the most recent charity golf event I played at this week was the transfusion. The first sip was that was actually the most recent time I went, well, that is phenomenal.
0: They're dangerous.
1: They are.
0: They keep calling you.
1: Kept it very clean for a Monday. Kept it.
0: Well, it's a Monday charity event. You don't need to be
1: correct.
0: Getting,
1: no, it was just because it was so warm. I wanted something to,
0: a little refreshing.
1: I'm parched.
0: Yeah. Pinch a Penny Pools and Spas have everything you need for pool maintenance. I can say it. Chemicals, cleaners, pumps, vacuums, nets, covers, you name it, they've got it. We know they have the largest selection of premium hot springs hot tubs in the entire city. I've been there. It is huge. It's an amazing warehouse. They got the Pentagon. They've got the two-seater to boot, so you go intimate or you go big-time party. Either one and everything in between. They also have the cold plunge tubs these days. Good times. I like the cold plunge tubs. They seem comfortable. They're not comfortable because it's cold. But the size seems like it's, this is perfect. This is perfect. Then you get in and you go,
1: the depth. It's the depth.
0: Yeah, it's perfect. Yeah. Right to there. We're not drowning in this. We're going to be all right. Even if we're tensed up because of the cold, it's perfect. They make it easy for you. They'll come get your old hot tub, give you money towards the new one. Pinch a Penny Pools and Spas. If you're ready to relax, they're ready to show you how.
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10: Police are investigating two separate shootings in Chattahoochee, one of which claimed the life of a teenager. Chattahoochee police responded to a shooting shortly after midnight on Sunday at Flint Garden Apartments. Officers learned several juveniles had been involved in a fight that led to shots being fired. A teenage boy died on the scene. Another teen has been taken into custody and is facing charges in connection to the shooting. Police said a few hours later, officers responded to another shooting at the same apartment complex where a man was shot inside his apartment. The victim has non-life-threatening injuries. According to CPD, he was not the intended target of the shooting. While the shootings did happen at the same apartment complex, CPD has not determined if the incidents are connected. The investigations are ongoing. This is Rachel Linnea with your Real Talk 93.3 Local News Update. 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
11: This is meteorologist Paul Frombly with your Real Talk 93.3 weather update. Mainly cloudy skies expected this afternoon with a slight chance of thunderstorms. Daytime highs approaching 91, winds out of the south around 5 miles per hour. Lows dip down to about 71 tonight, partly cloudy skies. Slight chance of thunderstorms tomorrow. High temperatures reach up to 92, partly cloudy skies. 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
12: Hey, Jeff, what's up, buddy?
0: I was just thinking. They never tell you that when you grow up, one of the things that you'll miss are the games that you created with your friends in the neighborhood.
12: Oh, good days.
0: So I would have my buddy come over, and then we'd make up these games that were kind of like a hodgepodge of every game that you've ever played.
12: Kind of like the bikes we built.
0: Correct. Yes. And it's a grand experiment. And in the beginning, nobody knows how to play the game, and you argue about what the rules are going to be. And in the end, everybody knows how to play the game. By the end of that summer, you know the rules, the neighborhood know the rules, and you play that game like it's the greatest game ever played.
12: But they still try to break the rules, right?
0: Oh, if you ain't cheating, you ain't trying. But at the end, Eddie, you're never going to play it again, and you'll think about it the rest of your life.
12: And the best game you ever played was that game.
0: Never been a better one.
12: Hey, you want to have a Gordo Smash, Jeff?
0: I do. I'd like that. Gordo's, bringing the flavor and flair of Cuban food to Tallahassee since 1996.
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0: Tony Petitti continues to lay it on the table when it comes to what he'd like to see happen in college football and the fact that there's no wiggle room in his mind. This is a direct message to Mr. Sankey. we run the sport now. You're cute, but you're going to do what I want you to do. There's a part of me that respects that. I hate that we're in a position because we're outside both the SEC and the Big Ten, but I do like somebody telling Sankey on the regular, anytime a mic is in front of his face, to suck it. During an hour-long news conference yesterday, it's the Big Ten administrative spring meetings, much like the ACC just had over in Amelia Island. Here they were on the Pacific Cliffs. The league's commissioner sent a clear message. This is what it said. We have a deep commitment to 24 teams. If the SEC doesn't agree immediately this year, that's okay. The college football playoff will just remain at 12. Asked about it again, he said, if we have to wait, it's okay. We're going to wait. The SEC and the Big Ten for a year now have obviously been locked into this disagreement over the future playoff format. This year, postseason will remain at 12 teams. But executives must decide before December the 1st. Once again, ESPN's deadline for that is December the 1st, 2027. According to a memorandum of understanding that the conferences in Notre Dame signed in March 2024, the Big Ten and the SEC must agree on a format for it to be adopted. SEC administrators gather next week near Destin, Florida, so we'll find out more from them for their version of the spring meetings. But the conference's position on a playoff may not be clear until June, when the CFP's governance committee next meets in person. Playoff media consultants are expected to present evaluation at that meeting of a 24-team playoff. Will the 12 additional games, two belonging to ESPN as part of its current deal, be worth enough to recoup the $200 to $250 million value of the conference championship games? The early projections are yes. They would make anywhere between $300 million and $500 million with the extra games. That's more than enough to say goodbye to the conference championship games financially. ESPN outbid all other networks by a wide margin during the process in 2023. That doesn't mean other suitors won't contend in another bidding war. Petitti says this is great content. He was asked about why he wants it. The commissioner spent more than half of the 60-minute interview with a dozen reporters discussing the playoff format, why he's so entrenched in his 24-team position, and what the future holds. Convinced most of the heavy hitters in the college football playoff governance room want to align behind his model. And that includes, as he said yesterday, Jim Phillips of the ACC, along with Big 12 Commissioner Brett Yormark and Notre Dame Athletic Director Pete Bavacqua, who's soft. But Petey doesn't believe that a 16-team playoff, the SEC-supported position, creates enough access at a time in which teams are investing millions upon millions of dollars into their rosters. But perhaps more notable is a 16-team field, he says, would not work economically. The leagues couldn't make up for the elimination of their conference championship games with just a 16-team playoff. Petey does not envision playing a 16-team playoff with league title games, which may have coaches publicly supporting or eliminating those games now.
1: Yeah, but you could have conference title games and the 16-team playoff if you got rid of bye weeks. And there it is. But they won't. They don't want to do that, obviously.
0: No, they don't want to do that. And you could also do a thing in which, you know, you don't have the 1-2 teams playing, as we've discussed before. You have, in essence, a play-in game.
1: Right, right.
0: So Sankey, we'll see if he and the presidents of the SEC will come along. Some SEC athletic directors and head coaches have either supported an expansion to 24 teams or expressed some interest in it. The league's athletic directors gathered 2 weeks ago in Birmingham as a prelude to the meetings next week. The future of the College Sports Commission and the league's existence within the NCAA was the hot topic at the time. The playoff was discussed, but not to the extent that that other subject matter was. More of us want 16 than 24, one school official said, but we want 24 more than we want 12, if that makes sense. Power seems to be resting at this point with Petitti and his push to 24.
1: Oh, and he pulled a power move. I don't know if you're going to get there yet, but there's a quote. I'll flag it if you read it.
0: Well, he goes on to say, using the 24-team playoff model, Big Ten Chief Operating Officer Kerry Kenny says 80 different teams would have made the playoffs dating back to 2014, according to the data they've crunched. Quote, more teams alive as late as possible is a fundamental way to change the playoff. And what about those who believe the format devalues the regular season? Petitti said he's in a different place than those people. If the Big Ten has to wait, I'll wait. The conference, for the first time in 73 years, won a third consecutive football championship in January. They said, we're okay. Quipped a smiling Petitti, we're doing very well as a league.
1: The power move is he was asked about his relationship with Greg Sankey. And he says, we work really well together. We do.
0: Ooh, Greg.
1: He reads that. He goes, wow.
0: Mm-hmm.
1: That is like a CEO talking down to their CFO. Yeah. You're still executive. You're C-suite. You're top level. Yeah. But there's one guy who is he's the chief executive.
0: He's out front.
1: And it ain't you, Greg. It ain't you. Not, one of these things isn't like the others. Isn't that true, Mr. Sankey?
0: Well, and go from there. The Big Ten is exploring self-governance as College Sports Commission sputters, reads one headline. As frustration grows with stalled federal action and a shaky NIL enforcement system, Big Ten leaders are exploring a future where the conference sets its policies and its own rules. The Ohio State Athletic Director, Ross Bjork, stood outside the Big Ten spring meetings this week and laid it out plainly where he believes his conference, the biggest and richest in all of sports, is headed if Washington, D.C. keeps stalling and the College Sports Commission continues to sputter. Quote, we cannot govern nationally right now, Bjork said. There are too many extenuating forces. So we can have a subset at our conference, but we're still going to play each other. Big Ten Wayne governing itself as a national model continues to falter. Hey, man, let's speed up the whole model producing expansion, rules, breakaway. Let's get it on.
1: That's an interesting strategy. I don't know if that was the article writer or the director himself implying that Washington is delaying and dragging its feet. I get you're a big fish in your own pond when it comes to Big Ten meetings, but I don't know that you want to be doing that.
0: It doesn't look like we've seen this happen many times that anything is coming down from Washington, and they've been waiting on this for a very long time now, and it doesn't appear that that's going to happen. And look, at the end of the day, the College Sports Commission has not been able to get everybody to sign off to where they would have teeth and be able to govern NIL. We've seen this time and again, and this is something we talked about. I talked about specifically to our own belief, meaning our athletic director's belief, that teeth, rules with teeth were coming and that there would be a handle on how much could be spent by each of the teams competing in the Power Four, but it doesn't appear that that's coming anytime soon, and thus we fall further and further behind while others just blow right through whatever the proposed numbers were or the rules that they wanted people to adhere to. It's not happening. Not happening. And that's why there's open dialogue from athletic directors and coaches at schools that are spending up to $40 million on their roster.
1: Just football.
0: Just football, while Florida State is spending $20
1: million. And you cited an article by Pete Nakos a week or two earlier in which there were a lot, not a very few, basketball rosters that were north of $12 million, several batting around $20 million for just basketball. So imagine if you're one of those super programs and you're talking about your big two sports and they're costing you $50 million, $55, $60 million. I'll bet you those athletic departments are still spending money on baseball or softball or whatever it is that feeds them. In terms of revenue, it could be gymnastics at a certain sport. It could be volleyball or softball or whatever it is. I don't think they just stop at those two sports. So it's crazy the budget that those places are dealing with in terms of athlete compensation.
0: So what's crazy is this part of it. Bjork has talked about before that there are, you know, he and many other athletic directors believe the system is too restrictive on players by limiting third-party deals with multimedia rights companies. Earlier in the month, we already saw the arbiter held up the CSC's decision to deny 18 NIL deals between Nebraska's football players and Playfly Sports, which is partnered with Nebraska's athletics department because the CSC labeled it as associated entity. An unrelated case, House plaintiffs are set to question the CSC's definition of associated entity. Skip ahead. I say all that to say this. Revenue sharing and an overhaul of it is being proposed as well. And this is death to anybody not in the Big Ten or the SEC as far as competing at a high level and having a chance to win national championships. Because one of the concepts on the table is that you scrap the House settlement's cap structure, built on the average revenue of all 68 Power Conference athletics departments, and instead let the league build its own cap based solely on its own conference's average revenue.
1: Yeah, well, that's the death of Florida State if they do that.
0: Well, that's the death of anybody not in the Big Ten or the SEC. It is all over but the shouting. If you are in the ACC or the Big 12 or the Pac-12, you are done dealing. It is, you cannot compete, not even a little bit. Not even a little bit. That's akin to watching a pro team play a college team. You would watch a bottom feeder NFL team wipe the field with the best college football teams if they played. And this wouldn't quite be that, but it'd be damn close. Because a $20 million roster would then be going against a $50 to $60 million roster, and you can call that a day. That's all five stars versus all three stars, and that is an ass beaten 9 times out of 10.
1: You know it as much as anybody because you pay attention to the sports business, I think, a lot more these last 3 or 4 years.
0: I'm interested in it, yeah.
1: I very much am and have been. It is the specter of the next wave of NFL negotiations that I think has a hand here. It's the most probably the NFL has influenced the college game in a long time because they don't want any part of this. They want their free minor league system, and they like it just where it is. But the amount of money it's going to cost ESPN and Fox and CBS and NBC and some of the streamers for the next wave of NFL television negotiations in some ways impacts what happens next for college football.
0: Yeah, it does. And Tom, that is a fascinating discussion, and I have paid close attention to this. What Roger Goodell is seeking to do right now is get the last big deal for the NFL from traditional networks that he's ever going to get.
1: Yep, and they can clean up the mess after he's gone.
0: Well, he'll be dead and buried. He doesn't care. The problem is right now the traditional networks, CBS, let's use them for example, have to overpay for the rights to football, for the rights to the NFL. And if they don't, they'll go under as a network. They have to have the NFL. So they will spend, in this case, this most recent case, $2 billion on the NFL. Well, they're not producing $2 billion in advertising, as we well know. Goodell's asking for $3 billion and $4 billion. He's going to keep pushing. Now, the only people that can afford to pay that for the distribution and the having the rights to air NFL football games is Silicon Valley, are the tech companies, yeah. Are Amazon, are Netflix, Apple. Are Apple. They're the only ones. And they could do it rather easily. So what he'll do is he'll farm off, like they're already doing right now, 7 games here, 5 games here, 3 games there. I said it 5 years ago on the air. The Super Bowl will be behind a paywall before you know it. In our lifetime, if we're lucky enough to continue to be here, we'll see it within 10 years.
1: Yeah, there's a thought that the international package will become its own thing.
0: Well, and now you saw what they just voted to do. And, man, this is where having a weak-ass players union is, they just get steamrolled.
1: Mm-hmm.
0: The owners just basically said, yeah, you know what? There's no game you can protect. Packers-Bears should always be played at either Soldier Field or Lambeau. They're like, no, if we want to move it to London, we're going to.
1: Yep.
0: That's insane.
1: It is. It is indeed.
0: Now, but who gets effed when that happens? You and me and all the fans. The fans are never considered in this discussion in any way, shape, or form, and really never have been.
1: No, correct. But what they'll do is they'll give you your 18th game.
0: You're going to get that for sure.
1: Which will allow for even more money, and maybe they'll expand the playoff again in 5 or 6 years. Who knows? To 8 teams aside, something along those lines. It's just, but that is influencing what is going on, I think, here for college football. And I think what it might do at some point
0: is hasten.
1: Is force ESPN and Fox to speak to each other and say, like, look, we're going to take it in an unhealthy way from the NFL in the next. I was trying to non-bellying up this thing.
0: How do I
1: get out of this one? We all understand what the NFL is about to do to us. So let's consolidate here for college football. If that means we can help push these guys over the finish line to reclassify into a different sport so that we can mirror the television package for the NFL with college football, which is to say, here's all the rights. Let's come to the table. You get this TV window. You get that TV window. You get this subset of this package, and let's divvy it all up. Maybe it drives them to the table because they know they're about to get worn out by the National Football League.
0: Well, I can tell you that, like, CBS and those stations, they're done when it comes. This will be the last time. they're not able to produce the level of advertising necessary to offset the expenditure to have the NFL. They're not even close, and they operate at a loss. They just operate at a loss all the time because they've been so fearful. It's like the super agent of college football that continues to go walk into athletic departments and tell the AD, this is what you're going to pay my coach, and you're going to re-up him
1: right,
0: 2 years
1: right.
0: into a 10-year deal.
1: Well, it's because they can't exist as anything else. They have to be an over-the-air channel
0: yes.
1: on some level. And they just hope against hope that having this product drives people to their Monday sitcom.
0: Well, they use it.
1: Survivor or whatever it is.
0: Well, that's like for years what you saw, and it made perfect sense. It was a smart maneuver. That's what ESPN did.
1: Well, that's what we did at the old Clear Channel.
0: Oh, absolutely.
1: They never made $300,000, $500,000 back on the
0: You know, I'm so old that I remember
1: deal.
0: When I first started there, they were spending $700,000 for
1: wow.
0: the product. And then it moved down to $500,000.
1: There aren't enough spots in the day.
0: And then it was $300,000. It kept getting lower and lower, and Forest State
1: Correct.
0: Was having to wear it because people would... I mean, back in those days, you know, you'd have the negotiations, and they would say, well, we want $500,000, and Clear Channel... which later became iHeart, would be like, well, we're not giving you $500,000. But the first couple of years when I worked in the business, they did. They ponied it up. But the structure was very different in those days.
1: It was. I don't know how competing Florida State was for the same sponsors that the Tallahassee station was. But by the time that I got there, yeah, they were kind of taking some locals off of their hands too. But it's just impossible to make that money back. And we're talking about that on a very small scale. Now, yeah. apply it instead of a solar system to a galaxy. And that's what the NFL cost is for distribution. It's just so hard to beat. But it might help us at Florida State in a weird way.
0: Well, I sure hope. We got to stop losing so that we're desirable. Let's put it that way. Hour number three, forthcoming. We're here with you. Stay along, huh?
13: This time of year, we enjoy spending time outdoors in this beautiful North Florida climate. Until the mosquito attack begins.
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Now, stop what you're doing and listen closely. It's time for the Jeff Cameron Show in 5, 4, 3, 2, 1.

0: Jeff Cameron Show, at least for today. Thanks for tuning to it on a Paul's Big Wednesday. I'm Jeff, that's Tom, you're you. You're listening to the Jeff Cameron Show, and I thank you for that. I do. I appreciate you listening on 93.3 FM. That's Tallahassee's only locally owned and operated radio station. Also, thanks for watching on War Chant TV. Thanks for supporting what we do. It's how we keep doing it. It's how we make our living, and I appreciate it every day. You know what today is, by the way, Tom?
1: Mm-hmm.
0: Do you know what today is? I know you know it's Wednesday.
1: Absolutely.
0: You know what today is? This time tomorrow, when we gather, 99 days until the start of college football.
1: I knew it.
0: This is it. 100 days until the start of college football. Tomorrow at this time, it's 99.
1: How about it? The old Wayne Gretzky day.
0: Woo-hoo-hoo-hoo. It'll be here before you know it. That's what happens. You guys all go on a couple of vacations, hopefully. Even if they're staycations, they're just checkouts, whatever it might be. You're not locked in. You're not thinking. You're just kind of a reprieve, a downtime, a moment, a gathering. Time spent with loved ones, friends, whatever it might be, seeing different parts of the world, the country, whatever it may look like. But then the next thing you know, those days, they melt away. And you look up again just after crossing that barrier, that threshold, that 100-day marker like today represents, and you go, 64 days until the start of college football. My goodness. Yesterday, I looked at, in addition to having to submit my name for my press pass for the ACC kickoff.
1: You did that?
0: No, I didn't do it. I was going to have you do it.
1: I didn't.
0: They did send me the notice.
1: Oh, like Denzel. It will stop my heart.
0: Yeah, I almost did it. But then that would be bucking tradition in an unhealthy way. And
1: I get to click off all things like, would you like to attend this? I'm like, no.
0: My man's going to be there. He's going to do a couple of interviews and he's out.
1: How about the media reception? No. Media lunch? No.
0: I've gone to the media after party thingy before a couple times.
1: The ones the in Pinehurst ones. Were great.
0: Oh, well, that was just flat out fun as hell.
1: Yes.
0: First of all, that was just a good time.
1: Actually,
0: that was a good time.
1: Perhaps for a bellying up, because it has nothing to do with you or I.
0: Mm-hmm. Oh, but, that's right.
1: Yeah.
0: Oh, wow.
1: Remember that?
0: Oh, yeah, I do. I'd forgotten about it.
1: Yep.
0: Yeah, good times. Anyhow, I'd forgotten about that. During the break.
1: That's one way to go down a different career path, you know?
0: I forgot about that. So it does. It happens quick in my experience. Once you get past this 100-day marker, you're like, well, here we go. Buckle up. The days are going to fly. You got some things you got to get done. But then you begin to ruminate. You begin to think about what it's going to look like. Most years, you can lie to yourself. Most years, you can convince yourself that it's going to be better than it really is. Some years, you're right. Some years, you're right. It's going to be a lot better. Some years, the expectations are over the moon. I wonder what a summer of no expectations produces. More consternation, more hand-wringing, more anger, greater response. I don't know. We'll monitor. Or is it apathy? Is it the antithesis of what I just described? Is it, in fact, a listless fan base that feels little to no hope at all? I know that for me, and I think for many of you, I can feel two things at once, certainly about football, the pending college football season, all the things. I can say I don't have high hopes. Well, that's not true. I always have high hopes. I don't have a belief that the team is going to be nearly as good as I'd like them to be. It's another way of saying it for Florida State football. And still be really excited about the march towards a new college football season. For all of its problems, and there are a multitude of them, I still love college football. I still want to watch it. Yesterday, when I got that notice about the ACC kickoff, it caused me to kind of pause and think about whether or not I was going to go. I haven't missed in forever. And then the other thing it had me think about was, I'm going to the game in Tuscaloosa. Now, I could go as a member of the press or I could go sit in the stands, one way or the other. I tend to like the game day experience for places I've never been to be as a fan in the stands. You know, when I went to Norman, Oklahoma, I sat in the stands with my father and a good friend. I got a press pass. I could have sat in the press box. I went down on the field before the game. And that's the first time that I said, oh my, Oklahoma on the hoof is a much bigger looking football team than Florida State is. It could have given me a glimpse of what was to come had I really, you know, been able to wipe away the over-the-top optimism I had. Because looking at Oklahoma, I thought, oh, they are a lot further along. That's a different looking team. And they proceeded to beat the bejesus out of us.
1: After that first drive.
0: Yeah.
1: That was a heroic first drive.
0: Ponder was amazing in that first drive.
1: How many conversions did he pick up on his own?
0: Oh, yeah.
1: Ponder was
0: taking
1: like,
0: a beating.
1: Yeah. His whole career he did, yeah.
0: Well, and that tied in for Oklahoma. Just, he's still open.
1: Oh, Millard. Yeah.
0: That son of a bitch. Every time I looked up down the seam, there he is, wide open. May want to get on him, guys. They're going to throw to him. That's a big boy. He made every play, and I just and he was a battering ram afterwards. Like, we look like children out here trying to make these tackles. But long story short, that was a fun thing because I was in the stands, and yeah, the game got away from us pretty quick, and that's a toughie. But I like being in the stands for places I've never been. And I'd been to Oklahoma, but not in a long, long, long, long time, and I had not seen a game in that stadium. So I had no idea, you know, what that experience was like. Turned out to be a good one. If we ever play out at Oregon, I'm not going to sit in the press box. I'm going to be in the stands at Autzen, right? You would too. That's what you want to do. You want to feel that. And so I know we're going to get beat by Alabama, although I guess I could say I thought that was the case last year. I think I was looking at tickets. I could not believe how affordable on the secondary market the tickets are for Florida State, Alabama. Heads up, if that's your experience and that's what you want to do, you can. I was looking at StubHub yesterday, and me and my buddy Pat, we were sitting there. Like he was like, "Have you seen this? Look at this!" And I couldn't believe that there were $150 seats, $160 seats on the 30.
1: Oh, really?
0: Yes.
1: That doesn't make sense. Is DeBoer that loathed that they're not showing up?
0: We could do the exercise right here on the air. I mean, I'll do it right now. StubHub, everybody's got StubHub. Here you go. I'll pull it up for you. Probably a saved search from yesterday. Here you go. I'm looking at it right now. Let's see if they've gone up.
1: The hub for the Stubs.
0: Florida State football. Boom. Yeah. FSU. Okay, here you go. Yeah, you can get... Yeah, this is crazy.
1: Make sure to two-factor authenticate.
0: I was going to compare and contrast our games with the games in the SEC, meaning like the games they have against SEC opponents. Why can't I find the FSU game all of a sudden here?
1: I think this is a farce.
0: It's not a farce. It's not a tumor. There you go. I got it. So, yeah, upper deck, 140, 143, but 140 on the 40.
1: That's not bad. It's also a tiered stadium, too, so you're closer to the action than a proper bowl like, say, the Rose Bowl or Old Duke.
0: Well, hell, Tom, I'll do you one better here. I'm looking at even like, look, you're not going to get the opportunity to do this often. I'm not talking about you.
1: Oh, it doesn't matter to me.
0: Here you go. Section 126, two tickets together.
1: What yard line is section 126?
0: I'm going to tell you right now. It is, I mean, you were down near the field on the 40-yard line. 40-yard line, lower level, 346 apiece, on top of the action, right on the 40. That's not bad at all.
1: All right, yeah, I mean, that's... It's not bad.
0: No, that's the lower level. I'll go. Here you go. I'll go up here up top when you... I don't mind being way up high.
1: I prefer it personally.
0: Yeah. Easy access to the beer.
1: The most impressive thing the coaches do to me is they can tell depths of safeties and coverages and all that kind of stuff on the ground level. I'm like, how do you...
0: I don't know how on the field you do that
1: either.
0: When I was calling plays as the thing for FSU spring game, that was the hardest part, was being at ground level. I'm like, I need to see what they're doing. These guys are giants. I'm
1: right,
0: yes.
1: Yeah.
0: Section 837. Now, you're up high. It's the zone, you're in the upper level zone, but you're on the 40-yard line. Those tickets are $140 a pop on the 40. I mean, 45, really, what I'm looking at here. I'll do that all day. We should do it.
1: Did your dad get his tickets yet? He's going, right?
0: He's
1: waffling. You're going to have to lock him in this weekend. This is going to be like your recruiting weekend for him. You got to get that commitment firmed up.
0: I'm going to that game regardless. You should go, too. We should
1: go. There's no point. You'd be wasting money on me. This is why I was so thankful to Ralph for last year that he let me use one of his tickets for the first half. I left with 5 minutes to go in the first half. I got to go. It's fine. It's the nature of the gig. But, like, I'd be wasting money. It wouldn't make sense.
0: Ralph has done me right not once but twice. You know, I got a second order of the Kona.
1: I heard a rumor that might have happened.
0: Langston's came through. Ralph came through. Another batch.
1: You got a guy now. You could just say you got a guy in Hawaii.
0: Another batch is procured and in the outside fridge. The best part of that was the Kona Fire Rock that now litters the garage fridge. The day that I brought all that home and pulled them out of their cases and just stockpiled them at every level, my youngest son goes out there about an hour later to get some factors, and he's like, why in the hell do we have 700 Konas in the fridge outside, Dad? He's like, I just opened the fridge and they almost fell out. There's so many. I'm like, awesome. Yes, it's glorious. I said, did you marvel? Did a tear well up in your eye, son, when you opened that fridge and saw all those beautiful Konas perfectly symmetric across the top and middle and bottom rows? I did. I sat and looked. It was like I had just mowed the lawn. You know, when I get done mowing a lawn, I can sit and look at it for a while with a Kona in my hand, I might add, and say, look at that. Look at what you've done. You're an artist.
1: I'm an artist.
0: It's beautiful.
1: You give me a weed whacker, I'll get you something
0: I'll get
1: out
0: you
1: of
0: something
1: it.
0: Out of it. Yeah. Well, I'm just letting you know. You can, if you want to go to FSU Alabama, and you are a hardy soul if you do, knowing what we're likely to be and the outcome of that game. But you're a Knoll, I'm a Knoll, let's go. Let's go. You represent, you go, you're part of it. And then by chance, not unlike a year ago here at home, by chance, if all of a sudden you look up and you're in the middle of the third quarter and you begin to believe and you begin to say, you know, this is kind of playing out.
1: Yep.
0: This is starting to happen.
1: 17-13 Bama, they have to punt again, and here come the Boo Birds in the third quarter. Like, oh, man, they have turned on DeBoer.
0: Yeah, the way that you create this sort of unbelievable moment in your head, and it, I suppose it's possible. You get out of Dodge at home, I should say, against SMU. You win 27-24. All right? You won the game you had to win to inject life into a fan base who doesn't believe. But you got the win against SMU, and it's a great night at Doak, and you begin to hope. You go on the road with the idea that you're not going to win this game. You're a prohibited underdog. You walk into the stadium because you want to experience it. You've not been to a game at Alabama before. Obviously, we all know what Alabama represents in the history of college football. So you want to experience that. You're going to walk if you're me, you're going to walk the campus. You're going to go to the library. You're going to go see the things there. You're going to try to find the local spots that the locals like to hang out in, not unlike what people do when they come here. Long before College Town ever existed, obviously, that would be the Strip back in the day. They would go, you'd see opposing fans roll into Bullwinkles and the like, and, you know, AJ's back in the day. You'd run into those fans. I do that. I go to the places. I want to see where the local haunts are. Where do people tailgate? How does it go? So you experience all of it. You take it all in. But you go in with very low expectations. But you're representing. You got your gear on. Go Knowles, man. Go Knowles. 7-7 at the end of one. You turn to your buddy. All right. The ass kicking hadn't started yet. We look like we can play with him a little bit.
1: That fumble on the 10 was really helpful.
0: Yeah.
1: But,
0: yeah,
1: you know, hey, it matters.
0: Yeah.
1: It counts.
0: Tied up. You want to be in attendance for things like that because it is palpable the moment it shifts where a flickering light of belief becomes an inferno. When somewhere in the middle of the third quarter, there's a pick six and you're up by 4, 21-17, with 4 minutes to play in the third, and the home fans are looking at one another and their concern washes over you. The anger and frustration, pockets of the stadium, they are now audible. And you're looking at each other with that smile, like, don't let us score the next touchdown. I'll tell you what, let this be 28-17 and see what happens.
1: It's not the knowing nod, but it is the road fan code of you look at each other. Mm-hmm. You've never met each other before. Mm-hmm. There are two rows in front of you, four seats over, and they turn around, they look at you, and they go,
0: Yeah, you kind of just,
1: hey.
0: I mean, this is doable.
1: Something's afoot here. Yeah. And then you look at that guy, like you've known each other for 30 years. Like,
0: He's nodding. Yep. I feel that, too, in my heart. I feel it down in the cockles.
1: Mm-hmm.
0: And you're doing it, and you're watching it. And then all of a sudden, the thing that has to happen, it's third and one. Surely Bama's going to get 1 yard on third down. Somebody knifes through like a rocket, takes out his knees, and it's fourth and four, and DeBoer's got a decision. They're on the 50. What happens now? What you going to do, big boy? And the place is really, really nervous, and you're like, oh, oh, oh.
1: And he rolls out the punt team.
0: Yeah, there's a smattering of boos.
1: That's right. Then that guy turns around, and he goes, gives you the thumbs up.
0: Oh, yeah. And now you're like, listen, kids, do not think about this. Just keep playing. Play the next play. Don't think about what you're on the cusp of doing. Don't think about what's possible right now. You've put yourself in this position solely because you played the next play.
1: I can tell you what I'm thinking specifically in that spot. Don't even try to catch it. If they down it inside the 10, so be it.
0: No, Tom, that is such a coward's way.
1: It is not a coward's way. That is an educated Florida State fan's way of looking at punt returns under Mike Norvell.
0: Catch the ball. We got a new chief of operations when it comes to the special teams. We got a new man in here. Not a coward. Not a bitch. Somebody who wants to make plays on special teams.
1: Hey, I wasn't going to go that far.
0: I'm just saying. Stop running away from the football. We look like...
1: Well, we would be indecisive. We would at times run away from it.
0: We would run away from the football. We wanted no part of it. We didn't play the game like we believed we could make a play on special teams.
1: We wanted every part of the football when it was still 25 feet above our heads. And when it got to 10 feet, we did not want that football anymore.
0: So, anyhow, whether we catch said punt or not... It's in your hands.
1: Yep, right, couple first downs here.
0: You got a chance here.
1: That's where some of the best times under Jimbo, he'd call some sort of little bootleg play or backside throw to the tight end or the play to Francois. He called his own number with the block and the rock.
0: Oh, yeah.
1: That was filthy.
0: Don't you believe the singular play? There's two plays.
1: Oh, in Jimbo's history?
0: No. Just generally speaking, when you pull this rabbit out of the hat at the right time, it is the most satisfying thing to watch play out. Because when it works, it really works. And you're like, oh, that's that. Touche. That's what you do right there. It's a screen pass at just the right moment. They're feeling it because first and second down didn't go your way. They're going to bring the heat. You've had a hard time preventing pressure. It's third and 11. Little middle screen. Oh, a middle screen.
1: Yep.
0: Not that flat. Middle screen. Invite the rush. They didn't hit the brakes. Yeah. What do we got here? Little middle screen.
1: Impossible in Jimbo's era. We never ran the tunnel.
0: No, we didn't. But I would. Anyhow, I love it.
1: Successfully.
0: But when you see it, we used to run. And I will say this. This is name dropping. Buddy, you could ask him about it. There was nothing better than when we would run fullback middle screen with William Floyd. Oh, my God, I loved it. Every time I heard that play call, when they'd come in the huddle and say fullback middle screen, I would be like, yes, this is going to be so cool. Because high school kids don't think on their feet as well, and they would always just rush. And by the time they realized, oh, no, you'd see them slam on the brakes, and William would be catching that little middle screen. And now, by definition, you're already at the second level. And he's 227 pounds and gets you some, and some poor bastard is having to come up and make that play. And I would chuckle mid-play.
1: I think, for me, the play, it doesn't happen that often.
0: But, by the way, just to finish my thought before you give me yours, my second play is naked bootleg.
1: Yeah, Jimbo, he had that one down.
0: Naked bootleg is just
1: also,
0: so good.
1: For the halfback screen, he had the timing down. Nobody had better timing that I've seen in college football. And I know I'm biased. But
0: finger on the pulse.
1: Specifically for the halfback screen to the flat, you're like, oh, man, I got you. I know I got you. What are you using now?
0: Yeah.
1: Second and nine.
0: Mm.
1: It's because there are so many bubbles. When you have a little pump fake and go on the outside for what should be the blocker, and he just runs a nine, and you see that corner, he's trying to beat him to the spot.
0: And it's just that beautiful
1: And he's running
0: off.
1: The other way. You're like,
0: yeah. That's dirty.
1: That's dirty. Because you run the bubble like 14 times on an RPO.
0: Indiana did it so well this year. They did it a lot this year. And that tall-ass white kid who caught everything under the sun, that kid had the best hands I've ever seen.
1: You just have to have a guy with a rifle, though, because the safety on that side can get there. It has to be what they call a hole shot.
0: Yeah, so that's the scenario. You're there. You're in Tuscaloosa. You went in thinking that you were going to be on the wrong end of a lopsided game. And now all of a sudden, what do we got going here, boys? We got a four-point game entering the fourth with the ball. With the ball. Don't let us go down here and score a touchdown. This place will be a chorus of boos. A cascading row-by-row boo festival.
1: Tuscaboosa.
0: You see that look of disdained boar staring daggers through his, you know, defensive coordinator?
1: Yep. Oh, and the fans are going through the stage like, good, good. I never believed anyway. And
0: think about the fact that we re-upped your dumbass. Extended you again, dumbass. Yeah, you hear it?
1: Coaches should have term limits.
0: It's the Jeff Cameron Show, 93.3 Real Talk Radio, War Chant TV.
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0: You know what I already started doing, Tom? I already started going through every NFL team's depth chart.
1: Oh, no.
0: Well, you know, I mean, they're reporting to camp here. We've got the little OTAs going on. I tell you what I'm doing it for, though.
1: Damn you, Florida State. Look at what you've done to this man. He's checking out what's going on with the Seahawks at linebacker.
0: Well, I was actually starting with Cincinnati because the season for Cincinnati is they're going to have very high expectations. And they brought in a lot of help, in particular on the defensive line. And I don't know, buddy. Bringing in Dexter Lawrence changes who they are. And then you look at that offense and a healthy Joe Burrow, they're going to be good. We're going to lose that game to start the year. They're going to be very good. The Bucs are going to lose that game.
1: Kind of need that one.
0: I don't think we're going to get it on the road. I mean, I don't trust our secondary with Brown and, I mean, with Chase and Higgins and Burrow, and they got Gesicki now at tight end to burn us. They've added.
1: Well, Gesicki's been around. He's just been hurt a lot.
0: He's always hurt, right? Yeah. But he's, yeah.
1: No doubt somebody's going to go down with an injury that game.
0: Orlando Brown at left tackle. They're good at on the Marius Mims at right tackle. They brought in is that the kid from Florida at center? No, that's the kid from Illinois. It's the Ted Karras kid, sorry. But they got a little something for us. I think we're in trouble. I'm going to bet that now. But I'm going through these depth charts and I'm going, damn it, man. You got to get on these win totals early, Tom. This is where you can get Vegas. There will be very high expectations for the Cincinnati Bengals this year. And Burrow said, quote, unquote, this is the most talented team we've had since I've been here. And they, of course, have played in the Super Bowl with him. So that'll be interesting.
1: Will he be healthy when the season starts?
0: Yeah, I mean, that's always...
1: He gets out of the car and he's questionable.
0: That's always... Yeah, his quote was, this is the best team we've had since I've been here. So, you have... The OTA activities going on right now, they just began, so you have in flux any official 53-man depth chart, of course, but you can find all the notable new projected starters, the high-impact rookies, and all that stuff right now, and it's a fun process. It reminds me of the old system I used to go through with college football. I can't do it anymore, really. I guess I could, but...
1: But how they all blend together and play together is just such a hard thing. I mean, you know, even if you've got continuity in offensive and defensive schemes, if there are three new starters in the offensive line potentially... Are they going to play well together? That's great that they're all new and they're high-rated transfers, but if one came from Wake Forest and the other one came from Arkansas, I mean, that's just hard to project instead of working together for 2 years in the same system.
0: You got word, something to make you happy. Rodgers reported to OTAs and announced that after this season he'll retire. So this is it. This is the last one. You know where he's going to be. He is playing.
1: Oh, Aaron Rodgers, yeah.
0: What did I say?
1: Yeah. No, you said Rodgers.
0: Okay, yeah.
1: Yeah.
0: Yeah, Aaron Rodgers. Retiring after this season, he's there, he will be playing for them, and there you go.
1: Maybe. Anytime he talks, I say, I don't know. Is he telling the truth?
0: Well, there's plenty of reason to doubt it. Yeah, I mean, I get all that. By the way, what would you do if, and here's why I asked the question, and I used to go through these with a fine-tooth comb, but I've told you how Coach Cameron operates. There are misdemeanors that I would kick you off the team for and felonies that I wouldn't even punish you for. Like, that's the degree to it's a case-by-case thing. You know, obviously, most of the time, your felonies are things that are going to carry more weight. But not always. Not always. There are some misdemeanors that reveal a real character flaw that I cannot have in my locker room, and you're going to have to take it on down the road. So anyhow, under that umbrella, Rashee Rice has been ordered to jail. The Chiefs wide receiver, he's going to miss OTAs. No big deal about the missing of the OTAs, but he's been sentenced to serve 30 days in jail because he was in violation of his probation for his role in a crash that left multiple people injured on a Dallas highway 2 years ago. So he knows he's on probation, and while on probation, there are restrictions. This is how probation works. This is the punishing part, the penal part of probation. It's like, look, man, in lieu of going to jail, and you very well could have gone to jail, we're going to let you out on probation. Now, while you're out on probation, here are the things you can and cannot do, right? So most of the time, probation for any individual who is, receiving deferred adjudication, that individual is going to have to adhere to whatever those rules are. And typically, they're things like, I don't know, if you were involved in a drunk driving accident, how about for the next 2 years, 90 days, however damn long the probation is, you can't drink. And we're going to test you. That's how that works. If it was weed, then we're going to test you for weed. If it was coke, we're going to test you for coke. Whatever it might be, whatever it was that led to your situation, these are the penalties. This is what you can and cannot do. And, you know you're going to be checked in on, to say the least. Hey, it's day 17. You doing well? Good. Let's see. Pee in that cup. That's how it goes every time for people on probation. So you know this. And he tested positive for weed. And so the judge went, well, you're in violation of probation. Off to jail you go. Here's 30 days. Now, 30 days gets him back in time to play big-time football again, of course. But if you're the Chiefs, would you not be like, man, get the hell up. We're done with you. We're done with your dumb ass.
1: Like, if you really
0: done with your dumb ass.
1: You really did not want to go to OTAs. You could have just gotten a doctor's note. You didn't have to break your probation.
0: It's just silly. And, like, initially you go, oh, really? A guy's going to jail for weed? Yeah, it's really not about the weed. It's about decision-making. Now, under the law, it's about the fact that he tested positive while on probation. But I would say that if I were the owner of a team or the GM of a team, you'd have to be preternaturally great for me to ignore this kind of lapse in judgment.
1: I don't know if he's that.
0: But he's certainly not that.
1: But he certainly is a
0: fast. He's fast is what he is.
1: Difference maker for their offense. It's completely different when he's there versus when he's not there. So I don't know what guarantee commitments they have to him. But if it's the NFL. I can't imagine, especially with these particular legal matters, that they have a whole lot of guaranteed money tied up in Rashee Rice. I'll take a look at it. But if they don't have it, where they're, because they could exercise, I'm sure, cause for termination of contract at this point. But if they could just take it to week to week, month to month with him, you're going to keep him. He's a difference maker to that offense.
0: So what if you don't remember how this all went down? He was the driver of a Lamborghini that was going 119 miles per hour on a Dallas expressway. It led to a multi-car crash. Theodore Knox, one of Rice's teammates at SMU, was the driver of a black Corvette. Rice and Knox and their three friends didn't check on any of the people who were injured when they caused the accidents while racing. They chose instead to flee on foot. Now, man, if you're driving a Lamborghini and your buddy is driving what I'm sure is a stacked black Corvette, and your other buddy's driving a $100,000 car, and there's an accident and all cars now have dash cams, what did you think you were going to gain by running away from said Lamborghini? What did you think? They weren't going to know who did it? They weren't going to find out?
1: Let my cousin borrow it this weekend. Why? What happened?
0: So they didn't check on the people that were injured. They fled on foot. The incident was captured on video. 2 weeks later, Rice came forward. He apologized in a statement that was released before he turned himself into the Glen Heights Police Department. In 25, he pled guilty in district court to 2 third-degree felony charges. Collision involving serious bodily injury and racing on a highway causing bodily injury. He received deferred adjudication with 5 years of probation. That's where that came from. He was suspended for 6 games last season for violating the league's personal conduct policy. We know that. And then he violated that probation. I mean, at some point, I think if you're the Chiefs, you're like, okay.
1: Here's why they will not. He is in the final year of his rookie contract. He cost them $2 million against the cap. They will take this all the way to the end, and they don't have to pick up his fifth year if they don't want to.
0: Yeah. There would be zero chance I would. This is me personally. Other people would disagree with me here, and they would do it. But he, don't forget, he was named in a lawsuit filed by a woman who alleges that he repeatedly assaulted her during an 18-month span. I don't know what's real and what's not in that. I'm not on the investigative team. I don't know. But, you know, at some point, again, you get to a place you're like, well, my man here. what are we doing? I mean, every other week.
1: I need you here Thursday by 9 a.m. Okay. And you see the text bubble? It's like, understood. Please confirm that you got this. Confirmed. It's Thursday at 9:30. Okay, well, I got my answer. Gonna have to let you go, Rashi.
0: Unbelievable. Yeah, when I read that, I was like, oh, man. It's a toughie. That's one of the victims was awarded $2.8 million. That's a hell of a ruling. That's a lot of money.
1: Hopefully they don't run to J.G. Wentworth. Did you see the special on that?
0: No.
1: Oh, my God. Of how those companies work?
0: No.
1: You get 30 to 40 cents on the dollar.
0: Oh, well, that makes sense.
1: For the, I mean, they take a lot. It's, in some cases, you get 20 cents on the dollar up front.
0: No, thanks. Yeah, Rashee Rice is lucky that the bulk of that money that had to be paid was from the other guy, the Knox receiver. He's the one who had to pay more. He was deemed to be more at fault in the particular accident. Not good. 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
11: An arrest has been made in connection to a deadly shooting that occurred nearly a week ago on West Tharp Street in Tallahassee. Marcus King, 25 years old, was arrested and charged with second-degree homicide after the shooting occurred early Wednesday morning in the 1100 block of West Tharp Street, according to the Tallahassee Police Department. Court records indicated that King was arrested Saturday and is being held without bond. The 25-year-old's arrest comes after officers responded to the area around 4:30 a.m. last Wednesday due to reports of a shooting. Life-saving measures were attempted, but the victim died due to his injuries. One person is dead following a single vehicle crash in Taylor County Monday afternoon. The crash happened on Beach Road outside of Perry just before 4 p.m. The vehicle was driving near Gordon Brown Lane when it crossed the center line onto the shoulder. It then struck a ditch and a fence. The passenger, identified as an 82-year-old man, was pronounced deceased at a local hospital. This is Rachel Linnae with Real Talk, 93.3 Local News Update. 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
12: This is meteorologist Paul Frombly with your Real Talk 93.3 weather update. Mainly cloudy skies expected this afternoon with a slight chance of thunderstorms. Daytime highs approaching 91, winds out of the south around 5 miles per hour. Lows dip down to about 71 tonight, partly cloudy skies. Slight chance of thunderstorms tomorrow. High temperatures reach up to 92, partly cloudy skies. 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
0: Keon Coleman seems to understand that it's make or break for him in Buffalo. The former Florida State Seminole says about this year, it is a make or break season. And he goes on to say, rather colorfully, as he does, if you are blank, you might not be here. The word starts with S. Simple as that, man. Simply put, I know what I'm capable of, so if I fall anything short of that, I'm doing myself and the team a disservice. He goes on to say that last year, when asked to describe the season, how he played, quote-unquote, like ass.
1: Nice.
0: I appreciate that.
1: He must listen to us.
0: Yes. He went on to say, look, man, I got benched for four games. Some blank like that. It's unacceptable. I ended it on a decent note. I had a touchdown in the playoffs, so that was, well, I wouldn't even call it confidence. It was positive to end the year that way, but we lost. So that was another negative. But, I mean, I don't need no self-motivation. I know what I'm doing here. I know what I'm capable of, and I'm going to do that. All right. Those are the right things. Come on, buddy. He was asked, the receiver had did not have a reaction to the comments and has not spoken to the owner, who had some choice things to say about Keon Coleman.
1: Now, it is not his fault that we drafted Keon Coleman. I want everybody to understand this.
0: That was the best when he was, well, that was when he was talking about Brady, Joe Brady, and, yep. And yeah, he didn't draft him. What do you want him to do? He expressed, the GM, Brendan Bean, that's who he was talking about. Yeah. The receiver said, when asked about whether or not he had spoken to Pegula, he said, I mean, what's there to talk about? I know what he said, and I'm here. I kind of like that part of it.
1: Well, that's who he is. He'll leave it hanging, too, in terms of the answer, to where you have to come up with a follow-up question real fast.
0: Yeah.
1: But I'll leave it on the middle beat.
0: That is actually refreshing. For all the screwing up that he did, that part of it's really refreshing. Like, that's true. What's there to say? You got to show up. Got to go to work. This goes way back in the day when people would get fired. I've worked places where people would get fired and they would be devastated. And I'd be like, yeah, you know, the thing is, Bob, you missed 3 days last week and two the week before. You got to go to work. I mean, you got to go to work. I don't know what to tell you. It's an expectation most places that when they're paying you to do a job that you usually show up to do it.
1: Usually those are the scenes and the firings. The people who are the most guilty are those who make very big scenes when they're told it's time to part ways.
0: Whoa.
1: Marcus, whoa. I'm sorry. We're going to have to say that enough is enough. What do you mean? what do I mean?
0: You weren't here on Monday, Wednesday, or Thursday of last week.
1: I think it's pretty self-explanatory. I'd like to see evidence of this.
0: Well, here you go. Yeah.
1: Sure.
0: Yeah. Yeah, my...
1: Your key fob, please. Sorry.
0: I was laughing. I had to use this as an example. My youngest doesn't feel like being on time applies to him for things. And I've had this discussion with him. But, you know, I've brought this up many times on the air. My older brother was he's a retired air traffic controller. Pretty buttoned up profession where things have to be done a certain way, to say the least, or, you know, people could die. So it's like, there's no wiggle room in that profession. There's not like, get here when you want to get here. There are tired people who are ready to go home, who are exhausted mentally and physically. You got to be there to relieve them the second their shift ends. In fact, we'd like you here 15, 20 minutes beforehand for a lot of reasons. But anyhow, here are the rules. Well, you get talented people who sometimes don't think the rules apply to them. And he had a conversation with somebody who's like, listen, this is your review. You've done a very good job when it comes to the technical aspects of doing the job. But it's not a suggestion what time your shift starts. Twice this particular period you were late, but only by a minute. Like I said, it's not a suggestion. This is when it begins. This is what's going to happen. If we meet again for this review and there are any more of these, you won't be here. That's like the end of the conversation.
1: Yeah, it sounds like Higo last week at the PGA Championship.
0: Yeah, like,
1: Like, you could be a second late, but, you know, I mean, like, you're still says 7:18, and, you know.
0: You know, how do you measure that?
1: Right,
0: oh, I know how we measure that. Right. Yeah.
1: You know what I mean? And then Jeff Darlington is like, no, I don't know what you mean.
0: You were late.
1: What, can you please explain that?
0: He goes, well, yeah, I was. By the way, he fired his caddy this week.
1: The guy who yelled, I know.
0: That
1: I
0: is
1: know.
0: So wrong. That is a classic case of golfers cannot take blame for their mistakes. They can't. And Trey has told me this, and a lot of people, because it's an individual sport, and they don't want to take blame for anything. Where the ball goes, how they execute the club, and in this case. And by the way, you know what I found out? When they go over the ground rules for tournaments, every player is told what constitutes the tee box. And do you know that the tee box isn't the shorn grass in which you place the ball?
1: It's usually two clubs behind the markers.
0: It extends beyond that. And in this case, it extended to the blue stakes leading up to the tee box. So he could have been off the box back to where the blue stakes were on the side of the walkway, and that was considered the box. He was that far away.
1: Oh, wow. I did not know that. No, I just, in terms of teeing ground, it's two club lengths behind the line between the markers.
0: Right.
1: And oddly enough, I saw this recently. If you hit a tree, it comes back into that invisible rectangle. You can actually tee it up again because it's the teeing ground. Did you know that?
0: You don't get counted stroke?
1: No, you have to hit, it's your second shot. You're, but you can actually, it's the only situation in which you can tee it up again. No, so if everybody's out there with your buddies and they hit a tree.
0: And it comes flying back onto the box.
1: And it's in within two club lengths, they can tee it up again. That is legal.
0: Well, you bet I will if it ever happens.
1: That's right, I will too.
0: Because I can't. It's within my rights.
1: It's a privilege.
0: Cue it up with a little probables live. We get the music today. All right, all right.
15: It's time for, how you say, with the pitching, probables?
0: It's the quiet version.
1: This thing has auto-faded on me all day. I want to mash from mono this 55 yards with 8.2 hang time.
0: Cincinnati leads Philadelphia 9-4 in a game that has just gone to the ninth inning. Seems like it might have been a good day for Aaron Nola, who started for the Phillies. Andrew Abbott, not so much for the Reds. They're late in the Houston-Minnesota game as well. It's 4-1 Minnesota. Mike Burrows started for the Astros. Joe Ryan for the Twins. Just underway with a few games coming up, and the rest is a night slate. Rangers-Rockies, Jack Leiter, Kyle Freeland. 1-0 Rockies in the third. San Francisco, Arizona. San Francisco scores in the top of the first to make it 1-0. Tyler Mahal on the hill for them. Merrill Kelly on the hill for the D-backs. White Sox, two games over 500, everybody. The White Sox.
1: You see that finish on Sunday?
0: Mm-hmm.
1: So the Cubs hit a game-tying, two out. I don't know if it was two strike. Three-run home run. And then the White Sox win it, and they score in the 10th, and the White Sox win it in the 10th. What a wild ball game that was.
0: White Sox aren't having it. Well, 25-23 doing some things. Sean Burke for the White Sox tonight. The Mariners, four games under 500, and this season has been the antithesis for the big dumper. It's unfortunate. Not playing well and now hurt. Emerson Hancock going for the Mariners. Braves, Marlins, Chris Sale, Jansen Junk. Guardians, Tigers, Tanner Bibby, TBD, Mets, Nationals. Zach Thornton. Who's this Thornton character?
1: Making a debut because Clay Holmes broke his fibula. You see what happened last night?
0: Yeah.
1: Storm out to a 5-0 lead.
0: Yeah, I did see that.
1: Nolan McLean's worst start of his career. There are plenty of times where he gave up one and we didn't score any.
0: Yeah, yeah.
1: Well, that's the way it works. Like, come on, man.
0: Pirates have the worst bullpen in baseball, so I watched them give up a bunch of home runs. Yeah, oh, yeah. Gave a 3-run bomb in the extra innings on an 0-2 pitch. Right down the heart. Middle.
1: Link Jarrett had a cold sweat watching that one.
0: Oh, I've got a cold sweat every night watching it. We scored 6 runs and our bullpen couldn't hold it against the Cardinals, who I hate. Nationals, Zach Littell goes for them. Blue Jays, Yankees, Trey Yosevich, and Cam Schlittler. Schlittler going for the Yankees. By the way, lost in that name is the fact that he's freaking awesome. 6-1 with a 1.35. Red Sox, Royals, Connelly Early. Connelly Early is drinking with the Irish. Michael Wacha going for the Royals. Brewers, Cubs, Kyle Harrison, Edward Cabrera. Man, that Mazurowski character for the Brewers. I mean, mean, every night, 104, 103, 103. It's ridiculous. Pirates, Cardinals, Carmen Majinski and Michael McGreevy. Bucks have lost four straight, now back down to 500 at 24-24. God. Dodgers, Padres, Shohei Ohtani, who, by the way, is not only going to pitch tonight, but agreed to hit as well tonight because it's against the Padres, who are 29-19. That's a division war.
1: Well, he's only recently agreed to hit, like, when he's actually in the lineup.
0: That's what I'm saying.
1: He's been slumping.
0: He has been slumping. However, he has an ERA of 0.82.
1: He does.
0: Randy Vasquez goes for the Padres. A's, Angels, Aaron Civale, Jack Kakadowitz.
1: Oh, Kakadowitz.
0: And the Orioles and the Rays, that game is over. And who won the damn game? It's not popping up for me. There it is, Tampa Bay. Of course they did. 5-3 over the Orioles. By the way, the Rays have won 21 of their last 25 games.
1: Wow, that's crazy. In baseball.
0: 21 of their last 25 games. The Tampa Bay Rays pulling away in the AL East with a 3.5 game lead. 33-15 for your Rays. Go home, boys. Kevin Cash.
1: The most efficient automobile in baseball history. The Tampa Bay Rays of the last 15 years.
0: It is something to marvel at. And Cash is a stud. If they could have just got him that one World Series,
1: my
0: man, the Blake Snell.
1: Leave him in.
0: Leave him in. Guardians lead the Central. The Athletics lead the West by a game over the Rangers, and they're both under 500. Suck division. NL East with the Braves, they've been awesome. 33-16. Phillies have rallied back to get within four at 25-24 on the season. The Brewers, best team in the Central, had the best record in the National League last year. They had an 8-game losing streak, and they've turned it all the way around to be 28-18. Dodgers and Padres are right there. We got to go. Be well, everybody. We'll talk to you tomorrow. Have a great night. Peace.

0: license number CCC1331204.
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7: News this hour from Town Hall, I'm John Scott. Donald Trump has delivered the U.S. Coast Guard Academy commencement address to the Academy's class of 2026. The president said the cadets have shown unbelievable heroism and exceptional selflessness.
8: You'll be tested further and probably at higher levels as your career goes on, but you've been very strongly tested and you have what it takes.
7: The president called graduates the living standard bearers of America's first fleet and suggested danger is, quote, a statement you live by. A runoff in the Republican primary for governor of Georgia at a victory speech, Republican Rick Jackson says he'll be President Trump's favorite governor.
9: As governor, I'll be like Trump, but with a southern tongue.
7: At his victory speech, Burr Jones, the other Republican candidate for governor and current lieutenant governor, says he has the backing of the president.
10: I could not leave this stage without thanking President Donald J. Trump for his undivided. He didn't just endorse me once, not twice, not three times, even a fourth time. I was so honored to have that.
7: The GOP Senate runoff will feature former college football coach Derek Dooley and Representative Mike Collins, the winner going up against Democratic Senator John Ossoff. More than 17.

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2: College baseball, Florida State junior left-hand starter Wes Mendez being named the ACC Pitcher of the Year. He is the third ACC Pitcher of the Year in team history. He was also named as a first-team All-ACC player at Florida. Right-hander Aiden King being named the SEC Pitcher of the Year. Liam Peterson being named the SEC Co-Pitcher of the Week. Florida State is going to open up their postseason run in the ACC tournament. They have a double bye. They'll play their first game coming up on Friday. For Florida baseball, they are going to match up in their first game of the SEC tournament coming up on Wednesday, taking on the winner of today's game between Vanderbilt and Kentucky.
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1: Here he is, the headliner, the showstopper, the main event, the doctor of house calls. Here's Florida's number one statewide radio talk show, the Ed Dean Radio Show. 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
10: So, Roger, have you, did you watch any of the election results last night?
11: I saw some of the headlines, but yes,
10: Yeah, it's, and so I've been reading a lot of people's Facebook comments, like, they think that the Republican Party is going to end because their guy or gal didn't win last night in the Republican primary. And I've never seen people be more ecstatic about winning in a race than a Republican primary. And then it kind of reminds me, like, there's like one of these professional wrestling things where you know, they'll come out and they'll put on the show, and they always say,

0: wrestling match, but we don't cry over spilled milk, you know, something like that. Folks, listen, did I want to see the loss of Tom Massey last night? No, I would have liked to see him. I don't agree with everything with Tom Massey, but he's been a conservative out there. And then some of the other picks that the president endorsed, I kind of like. I like some of those guys out there as well. But, folks, it's not the end of the world because your guy or gal didn't win their race last night. I don't get it, what's going on with some. And then everybody's saying, when they're still crying, people are still having this debate about whether or not, well, this guy was better than the Trump endorsement. I mean, guys, it is what it is. The president had a very good night. All I'm just going to say is, in the words of Sunshine Anderson, I've heard it all before. I've seen it all before. I saw the same thing play out in 2022, and you saw what happened to the big seats that the Republicans should have won. We didn't win. And by the way, it also happened in 2024 of seats that the president won in those states where his endorsements didn't win in the general election.
1: Yeah, that's going to be what I think it's going to come down to. What is going to happen in the general election? Are we going to see a repeat of the, what was the year, 2022 or whatever it was?
0: Yeah, 2022. Yeah, yeah.
1: Or, you know, it's hard to say. You know, obviously Donald Trump is really good at picking people who right. will become the primary pick. However, how well will they do up against the Democrat candidate, their opponent, in the general election? And right. for a lot of people in their minds, this is about right. protecting pedophiles.
0: Well, I don't know if I look at it that way. Is my volume up? There we go. There we go. I don't look at it that way. I think Massey was right to vote in favor of releasing the Epstein files since we campaigned on releasing the Epstein files. I'm just saying, folks, if your guy or gal didn't win, get over it. Move on. Does it create a split in the party? Maybe. I don't think so. But, you know, hey. It was a victory for these individuals, and they move on. But Roger's got a good point. How does this translate into?
1: And I'm not talking about, you know, Republicans, how we feel about it. We're going to go team regardless, but we've got to win independents and maybe some disgruntled Democrats. Right. And how are they looking at the culture of the Republican Party? Is this something they want to be a part of right now?
0: Well, we're going to get into those numbers. Good to have everybody with us today. It's Ed Dean, Roger Henderson. We'll talk about that. Some of the other big stories that have come out, a lot of polling out today. We're going to talk about the latest on the generic ballot, where it shows the Republicans getting their rear ends handed to them. We'll get into that. The latest numbers on the polling with Iran. Democrats are even being chastised by members of their own party. Every election season, Republicans didn't do this either, by the way, but in 2024, that's what's called a postmortem. What it is you do an analysis of the reasons why you won or you lost an election. Like every company does a business report every year, you would think, the reason why they hit their sales goal or why they didn't hit their sales goal. And there's an interesting debate, almost like a conspiracy, of why the Democrats don't want to release this report. Would it embarrass Kamala Harris? Some say, well, we thought about that, but maybe not. Or the other mindset, Roger, is that it's an embarrassment because what they read is the issues that they campaigned on didn't sell. So we're going to talk about that story coming up here in just a little bit. The slush fund that the Trump Justice Department has created. If you feel that you've been victimized by the federal government, knock yourself out. The question is, what does it do coming up in the next next administrations like BLM and Antifa? And then is anybody going to be, what about like January Sixers? What about the Black Lives Matter? Are they going to have to go through the regular court process in order to get paid? We'll get into that story coming up here in just a little bit as well. And AI data centers. Fox Business Network, Dagan McDowell was deep diving in some of these numbers. And Roger, it's not like there's been a ballot initiative, and you may see this happen here in Florida in some municipalities, but let's say that you want an AI data center in your backyard. Either what happens is the city council or the county government will vote in favor of it at a regular board meeting, or it could be left to the voters, and a lot of local communities are opposing them from coming into their backyard. We'll get into all of that. Our top story today was that a few weeks ago, there was a conversation about going into the Memorial Day weekend about whether or not gasoline prices would hit $5 a gallon. I said gasoline prices are still going to remain in Florida and throughout the country, not diesel, not California, above $4.50 a gallon. I wasn't convinced it was going to hit $5. So gas prices kind of ticked down a little bit to like $4.15, and then they spike back up because we can't get something resolved in the Middle East, I guess, with not a gas, but in the Middle East, but with Iran. And so there's been another bombing that was going to take place. The president says, hey, I want to try to give them another umpteenth chance of trying to have Iran come across with another peace deal. Here was from GasBuddy.com. Patrick DeHaan says, if things don't get resolved, $5 a gallon of gas, because this weekend is the unofficial beginning of summer. He says it will happen over the summertime.
2: You know, there's a lot of folks saying, well, just raise output. It's in Venezuela, can't fill in the gap fast enough. They're kind of a drop in the bucket compared to what we're losing through the strait as well. So there's really nowhere to get this slack from. And the longer this persists, I mean, by July 4, we could be talking gas could be well over $5 and it could hit new records, just depending on how long the strait continues to be closed.
0: Yeah, because remember gas prices dipped and they jacked back up within just in a couple of days. Here's another clip, Fox Business Network, Jackie DeAngelis. She says, listen, I think we need regime change. I'm behind the president all the way of bombing Iran and going after them. But she says inflation prices will remain elevated over the summertime. And she says, how many times can we go back and forth? There's a deal. There isn't a deal. She says something's got to give.
3: But this does have to end. People are going to start to hit the road. The weather is getting nicer. They're going to start to barbecue. And this is when the creeping higher inflation at the supermarket and at the pump makes an impact. And what will happen is the longer that this goes with the duration, as you head into the peak of the summer driving season, those prices will not go down overnight. They will go down even with a shorter term resolution to this conflict, but it will take some time. And I imagine you won't see substantially lower prices until the fall or even the dead of winter. So something has to give.
0: Again, I like the fact that everybody's finally admitting that prices are not going to drop rapidly.
1: So funny about the backyard barbecue being a little expensive this summer. You know, a lot of people, I'm just putting it out there, they're barbecuing things like eggplant and pineapple and cabbage. You don't have to get that steak on the grill, but you know, just letting you know you've got options that are more affordable.
0: Yeah. So she said, and she's got a point. She says something's got to give. Guy Benson from townhall.com, and I'm a big fan of Town Hall, very conservative outlet. He was asked about this going into the midterms. He says, listen, I support the war in Iran because right now it's not a popular issue with a lot of voters out there, and it could hurt the Republicans.
4: Overall, the average at Real Clear Politics gives the Democrats about a 7-point lead, which is big. Right. And you can say there's mitigating factors. And what about this? What about that? Sure. This isn't over by any stretch. But the trend line at the moment, not good for Republicans. They were promised a turnaround on the economy. And for the most part, voters aren't seeing it, aren't feeling it. A lot of people concerned about or confused by the action against the Iranian regime. I support it fully for various reasons. But I think that's added to some of the consternation. And therefore, you have a dissatisfied population. And that's going to benefit the party out of power.
0: That's exactly correct. Also, let's look at the latest polling that is happening with the war in Iran. Last month, a Fox poll showed that 55% of those oppose of what's going on currently. New York Times, Siena College, that number's actually gone up. Fox News, Alexandria Hoff.
5: According to New York Times, Siena poll, 65% of registered voters disapprove of the president's handling of the war in Iran, 69% unhappy with how President Trump is handling the cost of living.
0: You know, I wonder, again, we talk about this many times, if it's all, it's almost like a rhetorical question. A lot of it's based on messaging, but again, I want to repeat this. I think Trump's numbers would be up a lot higher if gasoline prices were lower and we find some sort of resolve here, because now we're going into the end of February. So now we're going into the end of May here, and the next week, next couple of weeks. We keep saying war over in a few days, war over in a few days. That hasn't taken. Nobody calls them out on it on my side. And then we talk about it back in April. Oh, prices are going to peak, and then things are going to slide down. if there was something, and I don't know if it's boots on the ground, I don't know if it's just what, I think to me the Strait of Hormuz open up would be much beneficial. I think if prices were to come down a little bit, that could, I use that word resolve, maybe in the president and the Republicans' favor, but the messaging just has been all over the map here.
1: Yeah, I think the old, at least for the party loyalists and the MAGA friends, they really don't expect fabulous messaging. I think what they want more than anything else is for our team to, you know, consolidate power and to make sure we're the ones calling the shots. And at the same time, I think everybody would like gasoline prices to go down. I don't think people will be complaining right now if gasoline was what it was prior to what happened in Iran. Yeah. But unfortunately,
0: I think
1: that
0: what
1: didn't
0: it is among the my party, the Republicans, mm-hmm. what they're hoping is that it doesn't get higher than Biden levels, because then they can't use the comparison. Well, compared to Biden, I think that's what they're looking at, unfortunately. Listen, guys, Biden, not Biden, Jimmy Carter, whatever. You compare to who, the gasoline prices are high now. And when you're, as I said this earlier, when you're getting a lot of conservatives that are saying something's got to give, that should be a red flag that something has to give here as well. Other poll numbers that are taking place, another New York Times Siena College poll. This is from thehill.com. And a generic ballot, Democrats are up at 50% by voters out there. It showed that most voters, 50% of voters said they would vote for the Democratic candidate in the district. Only 39% would support the Republican. 11% were unsure.
6: A new poll shows Republicans trailing Democrats by double digits on a generic congressional ballot. The New York Times Siena poll show that 50% of respondents said they would vote for the Democratic candidate in their district. Comparatively, 39% said they would back the Republican nominee and 11% are unsure. 30% of the survey participants identify as Democrats. 29% identify as Republican, while 35% said they are independent.
0: By the way, when you hear the word New York Times, and I'll tell you this many, don't write off the poll, because the same New York Times poll showed that Trump was going to win. Just want to point that out. I don't have to be a fan of the editorial page. This is totally different. So some of you want to call it fake news. I wouldn't call it that way. The polls, again, is just a snapshot of currently. Doesn't mean it's indicative of what's going to be down in the future. But Roger, I wanted to point this out. So pretty much it was split among those that were polled among Republicans and Democrats, and there were 35% that identified themselves as independents. That right there is the red flag, where the number, again, at 50%, Republicans at 39, it shows, and when you look at the Real Clear average, or Real Clear Politics average, Republicans are down by 7%. This number shows them down by, what, 11%. Independents are swinging towards the Democrats.
1: It's going to come down to two things, independent voters and turnout amongst Republicans. If Republicans can be excited, despite the, you know, the poor poll numbers that the president's got right now, because I think the Democrats are going to show up. But it's going to come down to independents and, I believe, the turnout amongst Republicans. And if Republicans swing to the right and the Republicans come, you know, show up at the polls this November, I think it looks good for Congress.
0: So Democrats won't, still to this day, won't release what's called their 2024 autopsy report, the 2024 election loss report. They haven't done it. The Democratic National Chairman Ken Martin angered several recently when he announced that the party will not be releasing the autopsy. The party says, hey, we want to see what you guys came from the final recommendations of why we lost in 2024. I can tell you right now, you can listen to me and Roger every day, and I'll do it for nothing. I'll give the autopsy report of why Democrats lost in 2024. This was an interesting conversation between Stu Varney, who said a lot of Democrats are asking for it. Kamala Harris says, let's release the numbers out there. And I got one more clip here from Guy Benson. Benson's got an interesting take where I think he's right. He says, I think the reason why they didn't want to release it because it might hurt Kamala Harris. He says, I don't buy that anymore.
7: More House Democrats are questioning why the DNC, the Democrat National Committee, has not released its 2024 election post-mortem report. Why do you think this report has not been released?
4: And for a while, one of the theories was maybe it's going to be very embarrassing to Kamala Harris. They don't want to do that to her because she might run again. But she's come out and said, release this thing. I don't really believe that that theory makes sense, at least in my mind. So I've got a new one, but I suspect it would be very embarrassing to the Democratic National Committee and some of the recommendations that they may have put out after the loss. I think maybe the explanation is they said we've got to moderate on immigration, crime, trans issues.
0: Yeah, I think he's right, Roger, right there.
1: Yeah, they don't want to moderate. They know that the progressive wing of the Democratic Party is currently their fuel and their energy, and they don't want to take them off. And, you know, they understand just how sensitive certain factions of their party are. He's just on a psychological level. They'll make them mad, and who knows what ended up happening. I think that they don't want not just to offend, but they don't want to cause, you know, for lack of better terms, and they probably can't say this out loud the way I'm putting it, they don't want to cause psychological injury to a lot of their base. I'm not being funny. I think that they really are. Yeah. Some people are so sensitive. If you say something, you know, they're ready to, you know, jump off the ledge.
0: I've got less than a minute. I'm not convinced Kamala will win the Democratic nomination in 2028.
1: I don't think so either. It's going to probably be Gavin Newsom. But, you know, yeah. You can never tell.
0: Yeah, I'm with you. I don't like losers. Democrats.
1: You sound like Donald Trump.
0: I don't like losers. I know I sound like Trump there. No, I'm not a big fan of losers and having to run again. And I think there's a history that when you've lost, that kind of just sheds you out, you know, splits you away from the other pack that may be running next time. So we'll get into that. A lot of other issues. AI, we'll talk about healthcare going to become the biggest amount of spending the federal government's going to do over the next several years. This whole Trump slush fund out there, I even question some of this as well. We'll talk about this and other issues coming up next right here with Ed Dean and Roger Henderson.
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0: 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And, man, Roger, even in our first couple of years, Trump was tweeting us out, Florida Governor Ron DeSantis, Senator Rick Scott, and we are center-right, but we call stories the way they're supposed to be called. Not editorialize them, but report the news. 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

It's May, and that means at Pentalta Jewelry, it's Emerald Month, and every piece is now 40% off. 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
1: From the capital to the Keys, he's Florida's number one radio host. 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
2: Some of the stories we're also covering today, the whole AI situation, the attitude that you're hearing from a lot of people in support, and I've said this many times, I'm not shying away from the AI. If it's going to happen, it's going to happen. But they're saying either you get in or adapt, you know, learn to, take control of it and try to fit it in with your job or whatever. Otherwise, it's going to eliminate your job. There's a lot of fear out there about AI. I'm not fearful of it. I'm just a little bit of the unknown. But what may be unknown to me, I'm all willing to maybe go down that black hole a little bit to see where this goes, if it's going to happen. And then we're finding out that more data centers, that are coming up for votes among local communities are getting shut down.
3: Hmm.
2: And most of them, Roger, are in rural areas.
3: Well, it makes sense. That's where you want to put them. You know, they take up a whole lot of space, from what I understand. I mean, blocks and blocks and blocks square with only about a dozen or two employees. So, you know, they need a lot of land. Rural areas have the most land available, so that's probably where they're going to end up being. As you say, I mean, that genie is out of the bottle. You know, AI is coming, and it's here, and it's probably going to become more pervasive as time goes on, and we're going to have to adapt. But at the same time, you know, I'm one of those guys who I'm a little cautious. Even Elon Musk, who is a major AI player, says this is going to be worse than nukes. Mark my word.
2: And I know people that will disagree with Elon Musk as well. So, I mean, that's like saying, OMG, COVID is out there. I'm afraid. Hey, if you're afraid, then stay in. I mean, if you're afraid of life, don't get on the road
3: today. It's going to be impossible to avoid AI. I like Elon's idea, though. Put it in outer space.
2: You may be right. Yeah, but I still have to deal with it here in the U.S. All right. More coming up right here. Ed Dean, Roger Henderson.
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0: With SRN News, I'm John Scott. Thomas Massie, a Republican congressman from Kentucky, has lost his primary bid for re-election. Massie was known for his independent voting and willingness to oppose President Trump. He opposed the president's tax cuts and military actions. Massie lost to Ed Gallrain, a former Navy SEAL handpicked by the president. Authorities say the two teenagers who shot and killed three people in an attack on a California mosque had been radicalized online when they first met. Police are calling it a hate crime. The stock market bounced back after pressure eased on Wall Street from the bond market, and oil prices gave back some of their big gains. The S&P 500 climbed 1.1%. The Dow added 1.3%. The NASDAQ composite rallied 1.5%. This is SR.
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2: Police are investigating two separate shootings in Chattahoochee, one of which claimed the life of a teenager. Chattahoochee police responded to a shooting shortly after midnight on Sunday at Flint Garden Apartments. Officers learned several juveniles had been involved in a fight that led to shots being fired. A teenage boy died on the scene. Another teen has been taken into custody and is facing charges in connection to the shooting. Police said a few hours later, officers responded to another shooting at the same apartment complex where a man was shot inside his apartment. The victim has non-life-threatening injuries. According to CPD, he was not the intended target of the shooting. While the shootings did happen at the same apartment complex, CPD has not determined if the incidents are connected. The investigations are ongoing. This is Rachel Linnea with your Real Talk 93.3 Local News Update. 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
1: Here's your Tallahassee weather report.
3: This midday, temperatures will be in the mid-80s, and of course, it will still be very muggy. Clouds will really start to pick up their pace, and they could bring scattered showers with them. They will focus towards our west and central counties, but they will be brief. Highs this afternoon will be in the low 90s. From the ABC 27 First to Know Weather Center, I'm meteorologist Ryan Gold.
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6: All right, I want to bring in Matt Caldwell. I got to get him and Gil back on together, but, you know, Steve's on a different time zone. So Matt's been helping out over the last couple of months, guest hosting with us while I was out with surgery. And Matt Caldwell, who is an elected rep, he's also a former Florida State rep, and then, of course, on Fox News Radio and talk radio as well. I don't want to beat up this issue of I'll get to this in a second. Let me talk about the president's victories last night, tremendous victories. Let me play for you a clip. One of my favorites, I use her as much as I can on the radio show for commentary, from the Fox Business Network, host of the Big Money Show, Dagan McDowell. This is an issue that I would agree, if you would have told me about this mid-late last year, I would have said, yeah, it's an issue. What's next? On the whole issue of AI, Matt. But Dagan McDowell says that the numbers show in many rural redneck areas, as we call them here in Florida, many of the country areas that where they put up all of these solar panels, and some people call it an eyesore. I don't think the solar panels have actually done better for the energy grid here in the state, but that's for another time. But the rural areas are opposing many of these AI data centers or data centers from coming in. Listen to what she said.
4: I think they need to start with the people, because people in rural America for decades have felt taken advantage of. And in some of these instances, these data center operators and builders have done end-arounds to local communities. Here are the facts. 48 data center projects valued at $156 billion were canceled last year because local opposition blocked or delayed them, and 20 more have been canceled in the first quarter due to backlash.
6: Yeah, due to backlash, because people didn't want them. I mean, Roger brought up a good point. I mean, if you're going to put these in major cities, you're going to have to find like an industrial area or more of a rural part, if you can find that down in South Florida. But this whole thing with AI data centers, you know, Area 51 conspiracies, to me, it's the attitude is, if it's going to happen, like the internet, adapt it and try to go along with it. That's how I look at it, Matt.
7: Well, you are going to have to adapt and figure out how to work it into your economy, but it's really a symbol of exactly what you pointed out. The rural areas already feel under siege from the solar farms. They do take up an enormous amount of land, and we, as you pointed out, may not actually make any difference to the grid in the big picture. And I think the rural communities feel abused. You know, whether or not this is the right policy to follow, you know, reacting to market changes usually doesn't do anything but cut yourself, cut your nose off to spite your face, and cut your community out of the new economy as it moves forward. But it is a challenge that needs to be answered and directed to the people that live there.
6: You know, it's some candidates that we have on this show have just come on, and I don't think it's a deal breaker. I mean, I know, you know, Byron Donalds. No, Byron said something where, I mean, I don't have to agree with everything with Byron, but he said something I don't think is inaccurate. Guys, if data centers are going to end up happening, let's make sure that we get the brunt of jobs. Let's just adapt them as well. But you get
8: both of the jobs, yeah.
6: Yeah, both of, yeah. So anyway, but you got some candidates running for governor that are like, no, none whatsoever. We don't want them in our backyard. And I'm sitting here going, okay, based on what?
7: Yeah, that's exactly right. And pandering in order to try to make themselves relevant in the race. I mean, there is... This is no different than any of the development questions that come up in rural communities. And you've got a tension on property rights. You've got, you know, the fact that the community as a whole wants to achieve a vision for what their neighborhood looks like, what their small town looks like. But people own their own property. I mean, this is still America. This is Florida. If somebody wants to develop their property in a certain way, they have a right to do that as long as they're safe and reasonable.
8: I want to jump in just real quick. You asked, Ed, based on what? No, eyesore probably would be one of the ones that would be the default thinking. But a lot of people don't realize this. These data centers use a bunch of electricity. And what they're doing is they're going to the power companies in these areas and say, hey, listen, we're going to be giving you a whole lot of business. I would like you to reduce our kilowatt hour charge. And what ends up happening is that the local residents, as well as the small businesses in those areas, end up having to pay more for electricity, especially over the longer term, to finance something that's putting them out of work.
6: I get that, but Amazon Warehouse does the same thing. Walmart does the same thing. I mean, I'm with you, Roger. I get messages from listeners going, well, that's not accurate. I mean, so, but I understand where you're coming from on that one. But I was going to go into that. Hey, by the way, Matt just said something here on the whole issue of development. You know, Matt, this is kind of one of those, you know, there's development, and then included in that development, is there too much development or is there overdevelopment? You know, I've said this so many times, you and myself, I've hunted out, you have as well, Northwest Florida, where they could use development. It would help their tax base to move and maybe take some of the pressure point off some of the local taxpayers. But, you know, the development issue is a big issue in South Florida. It's a big issue. You know, Pasco County, north of Tallahassee, was considered very rural. 10, 15 years ago. It's exploding. Lakeland, Florida is exploding. Very Republican area. But that's exploding with a lot of Northerners moving down. This is becoming kind of a, it's an issue where it's normally haven't been discussed, but it becomes a big issue if you're building something around where it's the NIMBY crowd, not my backyard. I am fascinated by this conversation because everybody tries to talk about, well, what we need is a balance. I don't know how you get a balance in development. How big is this? Does this only come up as an issue when they want to build a Chick-fil-A in the corner or there's another Walmart coming in? Or is this really a rampant conversation that you're seeing with a lot of voters that maybe is just being ignored by us in the media and by elected officials?
7: Well, no, I think it is a real issue, and it's happening everywhere, but particularly in Florida because it happens so rapidly. If you go anywhere else, usually in the world, you're going to see development happen, but it's going to be a new neighborhood 1 year, and then 3 or 4 years go by, and then you get another neighborhood, 40 acres, and your town grows slowly, organically, and you can absorb it. In Florida, we have such an incredible migration rate, 1,000 people a day. You'll have 10,000 acres be developed on the edge of your town and turn into a city within 1 year. And it's jarring, it's shocking, and the rate at which it happens really hits people in the gut and makes them nostalgic for the time that they knew before. I mean, even where I live in Lee County, Southwest Florida, yeah. there's people that were born here 70 years ago when there were only 25,000 people. Now we're 850,000.
6: Wow.
7: That's a lot of growth in one person's life.
6: Hey, by the way, I got to tell you a quick story. I'm a big fan of the American Enterprise Institute. I think it was them. Might have been Heritage Foundation. But, you know, on my Facebook feed, you know, I look at a lot of reels during the day when I'm writing articles at FloridaDaily.com or doing show prep. So my Facebook reels come up, and I'll send something funny to Raj. He'll send something to me. But there was a discussion, you and myself, which I think we agree on, is expanding Congress. Because we don't have enough representation out there for conservative views, and the liberals will probably say for their views as well. And I was listening to, and I got to play these clips when you come on with us soon. I mean, when you come back on with us, but they were advocating there's nothing against the Constitution from expanding more members in Congress, not the Senate, but more members in Congress to get true representation. This is an interesting discussion.
7: It is an interesting discussion. We picked an arbitrary number of 435, and by we, I mean the progressives that ran the Congress back in the mid-1900s under the Woodrow Wilson era, the worst president in the history of the country.
6: He's one of the worst,
7: and,
6: yeah.
7: And it's another bad policy. It has no basis in reality. Look, you can have arguments that it should be smaller, so it'd be more functional. You have arguments it should be bigger, so it's got better representation. There's nobody that can stand up and say that 435 members, a random arbitrary number picked out of the sky,
6: right,
7: is what actually works.
6: Hey, would you I got less than a minute. Would you increase the Florida State Legislature?
7: I do think it should be a change for population. Look, it was set at 120 and 40 members when we only had, I think, 6 million residents. Now we have 26 million residents. Same deal.
6: I mean, it's kind of funny I've done these road trips as a reporter. When you got to travel from one end of the district and 2 hours later, you're not even at the other end. I'm like, who drew these districts out here? But anyway, I get it. So, all right, Matt Caldwell, good discussion on the whole AI and overdevelopment. Those are two issues right there that I think are just under the radar. But are going to be are an issue depending on who you talk to. All right, Matt Caldwell, former Florida State Rep, elected official, and also a Fox News radio analyst here in Florida. Matt, thanks for coming on today.
7: Always a pleasure, guys.
6: Yeah, good discussion. The development issue. I mean, wow. Where do you even go with that one? All right.
8: Yeah.
6: We'll talk about this and other stuff coming up next right here. Ed Dean, Roger Henderson.
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15: Hey Jeff, what's up, buddy?
16: I was just thinking, they never tell you that when you grow up, one of the things that you'll miss are the games that you created with your friends in the neighborhood.
15: Oh, good days.
16: So I would have my buddy come over, and then we'd make up these games that were kind of like a hodgepodge of every game that you've ever played.
15: Kind of like the bikes we built.
16: Correct. Yes. And it's a grand experiment. In the beginning, nobody knows how to play the game, and you argue about what the rules are going to be. And in the end, everybody knows how to play the game. By the end of that summer, you know the rules, the neighborhood know the rules, and you play that game like it's the greatest game ever played.
15: But they still try to break the rules, right?
16: Oh, if you ain't cheating, you ain't trying. But at the end, Eddie, you're never going to play it again, and you'll think about it the rest of your life.
15: And the best game you ever played was that game.
16: Never been a better one.
15: Hey, you want to have a Gordo Smash, Jeff?
16: I do. I'd like that.
17: Gordo's, bringing the flavor and flair of Cuban food to Tallahassee since 1996.
18: From the capital to the Keys, he's Florida's number one radio host. 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
6: Well, yesterday's radio show, we left off kind of almost like a tease, as they say, about where as bad as the drought is, and I want him to clarify some of this, is it's not as bad as it could have been. And, of course, with the EA Reservoir, we have a story out of FloridaDaily.com on this issue, also at EvergladesFoundation.org, on the benefits, which continue to be benefits that will be beneficial to many of those in South Florida. Dr. Stephen Davis, back on again with us today. He is the chief science officer at the Everglades Foundation, the website evergladesfoundation.org. You said something on yesterday's radio show that said, hey, it's been bad, but it's not as bad. And, of course, for the EAA, this will make things a lot better. Kind of explain that, would you?
19: Well, yeah, it's great to be with you and to be able to clarify this, because it's such a positive story. And we've, as you know, had been spending years to restore this ecosystem, and we've made great strides over the last 10 years, and we're looking at some really exciting outcomes over the next 3 to 5 years with the EA reservoir. But the projects that we have in the ground now, and especially at Tamiami Trail, US 41, that stretch of the highway that goes from Miami over to Naples, we've really invested quite a bit in the plumbing needed to get more water south into the park. Of course, the EA reservoir is going to be the ultimate significant new source of water down to that end of the system. But the bridging that we've built, the 3.3 miles of bridges along Tamiami Trail, they're working out there now, elevating the remaining roadbed, putting in a divide structure in the canal. They're creating a new flow path. All of this is to be ready when the reservoir is sending water south from Lake Okeechobee. But having those bridges in place, having the underground walls, 11 miles of underground walls, 60 feet deep along that northeastern boundary of Everglades National Park, helps to keep that water in the park. It's like protecting our restoration investment. That infrastructure collectively has allowed us to send more water into Northeast Shark River Slough of Everglades National Park. We see the benefits of this: increased water levels, increased hydro period, which is the amount of time during the year that those wetlands are wet.
6: Right.
19: All of these signs are improved over the rest of the system, especially in response to this drought. And of course, as we get more water into the park, that means that more is getting down to the coast, into places like Florida Bay. So all of this, and again, putting it under the lens of this extreme drought that we've been in, conditions are not as bad as they would be otherwise. And we can just go back to 2015, years that we know we had droughts, not as severe as this one, and yet conditions are better in the park than they were in those lesser drought conditions.
6: You know, I'm not saying this to make you feel good. You always say something that it's like a working man's kind of an explanation, working woman, it doesn't matter. It's like the plumbing. It's like, you know, people have had heart surgery, or let's say, we're just going to move some things around. We're the plumbers. We already got flow. We're going to make it better. We're like the $6 million van. It's going to be better than ever. That's pretty much what you've explained it. And the plumbing is going to be so much better. When people hear you say this and they say, okay, Dr. Davis, if a drought is coming around the path again, and I know you've said this before, Steve, but, I always like to reiterate certain things. Explain again, the EAA helps with a lot of that, correct?
19: It absolutely does. And it's important to think about Everglades restoration more than just the environment, and more than just about, improving conditions for birds, because we all are connected to this ecosystem. And when it's in drought, when the ecosystem is suffering, it affects all of us, whether you realize it or not. And the most obvious is our water supply, but there are so many other touch points economically between this system and our livelihoods and our water-based economy. But what Everglades restoration really does is it helps drought-proof the ecosystem. I mentioned to you in the past that this is a system that we've maintained in an artificial drought condition. Restoration, and especially the EA reservoir, reconnecting the flow of water from Lake Okeechobee back to the south, it restores the natural functionality of this system, which lifts all boats. It improves the environment, improves the wildlife, the habitats, it improves the carbon sequestration, it improves our water supply, it improves storm surge attenuation when we do have hurricane events that affect us in South Florida. It affects boating, it affects fishing, it affects real estate. So all of these areas are to benefit as we restore the ecosystem. And I've talked to you already about how we're starting to see the benefits of restoration right. play out. And those benefits will multiply as we get critical projects built like the Everglades Agricultural Area Reservoir. And having that project accelerated is just so exciting for us.
6: Dr. Stephen Davis, of course, we got about a few more minutes with him. He's the Chief Science Officer at the Everglades Foundation, the website, evergladesfoundation.org. You know, it's, I mean, you know, when things are good, people are happy. Hey, let's go out, blah, blah. I mean, I get all that. But when things go a little south, and I'll talk about the benefits of that, even though there is, you know, it's like, and unfortunate when Mother Nature or things of, you know, that aren't done quick enough a time, you have a drought, people start paying attention. And that's why I've said that one good thing about that, as much as we try to limit the, you know, the algae blooms and the red tides, and as much as you focus and talk about the drought, it gets people focused. I've noticed this. It gets people to have their attention that, you know, hey, what's going on in the Middle East? No. What's more, I've heard this from audience members. No, I add my water quality and everything else. And I get all of that. And it's unfortunate what happens. But I got to tell you something, Dr. Davis, it gets a lot of people's attention. A lot of people are more aware about Everglades Foundation. They start becoming more involved. Do you see that as well?
19: No doubt. And in part, it's learning from the mistakes of the past. And we know that when we have algal blooms on Lake Okeechobee, we know that when we have exacerbation of red tide on the West Coast, we know when we have seagrass die off in Florida Bay, when we have extreme wildfire across the ecosystem, when we have water shortages, these are things that are to some degree preventable. Or we can mitigate their impacts. And we are so fortunate in Florida that we've had the level of investment and prioritization of Everglades restoration, these projects that are so critical to all of us, having the state's investment in this program will benefit for generations to come. And we know that it makes sense economically, it makes sense environmentally, but people are starting to get that. And that's why, you know, that sort of outcry has led to the prioritization, the recognition of the importance of this ecosystem. And it's really put us in a position to where we can see the end on the horizon for Everglades restoration.
6: Well, I know I got about a minute and a half here. I know I'm going to have you on in a few weeks as well. People love these updates. I understand, you know, many times they listen to us on radio. They don't have enough time to watch the weather guys. But you know who they listen to? They listen to us. And they listen to you. And they like hearing more in depth. I mean, a lot of people on the road listen to the show right now. They love hearing more in depth. And you do a lot of in-depth analysis. Maybe next time I'll get you. Come on, we can talk about the rock mine. That's another big controversy. I mean, oh my word, what a story. You're thick into all of this. It's entertaining, concerning as well, and but it never ends. Ugh, go figure, it never ends. And you can read a lot about this, but I'm glad you came on with us this week. A lot of people, they Dr. Davis, they hear a lot what you say, but we also don't sit back and go, OMG, the sky is going to fall. You said, no, hey, listen, things are moving along. We're starting to see some more relief coming down the pike. And I got news for you. I've known Dr. Stephen Davis going back to 2019. If it wasn't there, he ain't gonna BS you, people. He's gonna tell you the way it is. And he's a friend. And I'm glad you came on today. Dr. Stephen Davis, the Chief Science Officer at the Everglades Foundation. Thanks for coming on this week, brother.
19: Thanks, Ed.
6: Yep. And we shall continue to move along as we do with all of our guests. You know, Ed Dean, Roger Henderson, Ron Davis. A lot of people have been helping out the last several weeks. And we'll continue on in just a little bit right here on the Ed Dean Radio Show.
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0: News this hour from Town Hall. I'm Keith Peters in Washington. The outcome of the primaries in Georgia is not quite decided.
2: Georgia Republicans will have a runoff on June 16th for the U.S. Senate between college football coach Derek Dooley and Mike Collins, currently a congressman, who says he's ready to go up against Democratic Senator John Ossoff.
3: Our problem in Washington is that we don't have enough Republicans. It's just that we don't always have the right Republicans.
2: And running for Georgia governor, Democrat and former Atlanta mayor Keisha Lance Bottoms.
5: Georgians sent a clear message tonight that they want a fighter.
2: Audio courtesy of WSB. I'm Donna Warder.
0: Wheat farmers in Kansas and other states are being hit hard by extreme weather and challenging economics.
24: Punishing weather and climbing costs are impacting this year's wheat crop in the U.S. Hotter than average temperatures, late freezes, and record-setting drought in the plains has worsened the spread of wheat viruses and sped up the production of seed heads, which yields lower quality grain. Combined with tariffs and higher prices for fertilizer and fuel, longtime wheat farmers say it's not going to be a good year. The U.S. Department of Agriculture estimates production is down 21% from last year. Wheat growers will see their smallest crop since 1972. I'm Jennifer King.
0: The U.S. military says it boarded an Iranian-flagged commercial oil tanker in the Gulf of Oman that was suspected of trying to violate the American blockade. U.S. Central Command said Wednesday on social media that the MT Celestial Sea was searched and redirected after being suspected of trying to head to an Iranian port. On Wall Street, a good day as the Dow was up by 645 points, the Nasdaq rose 399, the S&P 500 advanced 79, oil dropping below $99 a gallon. More at townhall.com.

0: okay. And by the way, Rick Scott voted, when he was a senator, he's voted against some of the president's proposals in the first term. Why is it that Fetterman's considered a good person? Mm. Oh, but Rand Paul and Tom Massey vote against a big spending bill. They're automatically classified as traitors.
1: I wonder whether or not you have higher expectations of someone who's a part of your party already, where you don't have those same expectations for a member of the opposition party.
0: What do you mean?
1: Well, if you're Rand Paul and you got that hyphen R after your name, or Massey with the hyphen R after your name, maybe the president in his mind's expecting 100% loyalty from them, but they're not expecting 100% loyalty from Fetterman. But they see him maybe making some inroads of wanting to swing our way. You may want to give him some encouragement by saying he's a good guy, but you're mad at the other guy because they're not 100% loyal because they're already on the team.
0: Here's the point. Are you here to represent the party, or are you here to represent your district? Tom Massey represents his congressional district in Kentucky.
1: That's what he took an oath to, yeah.
0: Yeah, that's the whole point. John Rutherford represents his district in North Florida. Brian Mass represents his district along the Treasure Coast. The role is, and by the way, Massey hasn't gone along with a lot of things in the past with the Republicans. Look at their voting record with some of the conservatives. I mean, the bottom line is, are we loyal to the conservative movement, or are we loyal to the populist MAGA movement, which is not really conservative in many areas? But then again, I can't get many people to tell me what America First is, because we keep changing things around. It's Epstein. It's now it's a hoax. Can't do that anymore. It's no new wars, but look what we're doing now. I mean, Charlie Crist would fit in right now in the MAGA movement. He's running for, and I'm the Charlie Crist guy. You can't be, you got to be consistent here. And what I'm saying is, there's some things that Massey's votes, I probably like, well, man, some of the comments he made about Israel, what's going on here? Okay. But I'm not here to relive the Civil War, and I'm not here to relitigate Tom Massey. But what I'm saying is that the role of the congressman isn't to vote Trump, isn't to vote Biden, isn't to vote what John Thune or Mike Johnson. No, it is to represent your constituents. If your constituents say, hey, listen, we've called in your office and we don't think Epstein's the biggest issue. Hey, I understand if you vote because that's what your constituents want. This has always been a very interesting conversation. If your constituents want you to vote against a big spending bill, Massey did it, then why is he wrong? He voted to release the Epstein files, and now he's claimed, now he's a traitor? I wish some of you would explain this to me. Well, Ed, I was reading about where some Democrats, a lot of Democrats will do that. They'll vote for you in the primary, and then they'll oppose you in the general election. Mm-hmm. May I point this out here real quick? If we're going to use the guilt by association of, listen, Tom Massey has nothing in common with the squad. Tom Massey has nothing in common with liberals out there. But, he got some groups to give him money. But may I remind you that liberal union groups that are socialist supported President Trump in 2024. We gave him a prominent speech at the AFL-CIO, that guy. Remember that?
1: Yeah.
0: And then he actually got an applause when he was talking about leftist policy.
1: Some of the top Republicans in the United States of America gave him a standing O.
0: Right. Now, I'm not calling Trump a socialist. Trump had him come up. I would have never had him do that. Okay, they just weren't happy. They saw the tie turning against Biden, pretty much. But yet, it's okay if that happens. Oh, but if a certain group endorses a Republican out there, oh, they're a traitor. We got to stop this guilt by association. Go ahead, Ron.
1: My question is, Massey, will he end up, going quietly into the night and, enjoying his retirement? Or will he become like Marjorie Taylor Greene and become one of Donald Trump's worst nightmares on social media and TV?
0: I don't. Marjorie Taylor, I think she's even a little crazy. Everybody's like,
1: Massey's not nuts, though. That's the thing. And if he goes on this anti-Trump tour, that could not really be the best thing happening, particularly as we head into the general election in November.
0: Well, I mean, look what happened. I guess the president came out and endorsed Ken Paxton over John Cornyn. And Paxton is, in many ways, damaged goods with some of the accusations and investigations into his office. I'm not saying the Democrats are going to win Texas, but they're going to have to spend

0: I mean, the Republicans are going to have to spend more money. Folks, all I'm saying, and I'm not predicting this is going to happen this year, but remember the last time this all happened, Republicans got their butts kicked. That was 2022. We put in Herschel Walker and Mehmet Oz and all of these guys who couldn't win a general election, but they wanted to go down the path of going of 2020 election fraud and blah. And every one of the main states, I mean, there were like, what, a half a dozen. The ones that were in play, Republicans lost. Okay? And I mean, I understand there's a lot of things that they want to get behind the president on and support. And if you go against the president, you're dead in water. You're dead in the water when it comes to a Republican primary. What happened to the Republicans out there? What happened to your backbone? You know, there's a new product going around, Roger, for your health. It's called Grow-A-Set. Why is it if I vote against a president's huge spending bill, I'm anti-American? I'm a traitor. Oh, you're anti-MAGA. No, I'm because pro-conservative and I'm pro-free market. Because that's what we used to be.
1: Because there are people who are registered voters with an R after their names who, if Donald Trump says it, then to them it's true. And they don't want to have their political careers ended.
0: I mean, here is, I think I've got time. Here is, this is from the New York Times Siena College poll. This report's from thehill.com. Democrats currently in the generic ballot are up at 50%. Republicans are at 39%. Right now, Democrats are leading to win over Congress this year.
2: A new poll shows Republicans trailing Democrats by double digits on a generic congressional ballot. The New York Times Siena poll show that 50% of respondents said they would vote for the Democratic candidate in their district. Comparatively, 39% said they would back the Republican nominee and 11% are unsure. 30% of the survey participants identify as Democrats, 29% identify as Republican, while 35% said they are independent.
0: 35% more independents in this poll, and they are breaking towards the Democrats. Let me just say this, Roger. I got about a minute and a half here. If the Republicans would have followed through with DOGE, if Republicans would have sat back and said, we are looking out for you on affordability, we oppose the higher taxes with President Trump's tariffs, we're doing everything to put more money in your back pocket. I got news for you. Those numbers would be a smaller margin right there. But we haven't done it. Name me one thing that y'all can brag about the Republicans have done. My party. I'll wait. Because that's been the biggest complaint by other conservatives. They haven't codified some of the executive orders, which I would like to see, with the environmental movement of getting ditching that with Biden when it comes to the EPA, some of the voting things. The president's got some great ideas in deregulation, and we've done nothing to put them in law. And yet we had all of this DOGE stuff. That's been gone by the wayside. People even on both sides going after fraud. We dropped all of that. Oh, we're going to let the president have carte blanche on raising your prices on goods coming in from overseas, which means your cost is going up. We've done nothing about that. What have we done that's worth bragging about? That's the question. And we could have done something worth bragging about. So, all right, we'll talk about this, and I got a whole host of other news to get to right here. Ed Dean and Roger Henderson.
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0: Roger, what are the most interesting stories I love talking about? Our consumer news. What is happening? 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Again, you're not, the subscription doesn't cost you anything, but that's what we tell everybody, like the page and subscribe to it. But some of our top stories, and every month, Raj, we always do like an analysis. We talk to the editors, we talk to some of the other stories out there, and a lot of it is consumer news. A lot of it is dealing with your health. A lot of it is dealing with what's going on, like AI is a little bit of consumer. What about like delinquencies? What about the, by the way, Roger, there's a new story out this week. In Florida, the housing market for medium homes is not up. But guess which home sales are up? Those in your neck of the woods, $1 million or more.
1: Really?
0: It's up by like almost 10%.
1: Interesting.
0: So a lot of people are buying homes, but they're buying more of the wealthier homes. But anyway, so we look at things as a barometer for the economy. Well, we saw this happen with Biden, and it just keeps continuing to get worse. According, who is this? This is the Administrative Office of the U.S. Courts. This is part of the federal government. We have a story out this week here. It shows that new data shows that the number of bankruptcies are up by 12% higher now than they were last year. Business bankruptcies are up higher by about 11.5% this year compared to last year. More Americans, we talk about the student loan debt, which is like, what, 1.7? They think there may be a car bubble going on right now as well. automobile loans more Americans around $1.7 trillion in auto loan debt. And delinquencies now are reaching their highest levels, especially for subprime. These are people that can't get a regular loan, so they got to go to alternative lenders out there. But even overall, it's delinquencies are reaching the highest level in 30 years.
8: So Americans with these upside-down car loans owe more money than ever before, with the average being over $6,800. And one in four with negative equity owes more than $10,000. During the COVID-19 pandemic, there was an inventory shortage, which pushed up demand, and people were paying more than the car's worth. Now folks are owing a lot more money and have longer loan terms. Now, since they overpaid when they try to sell it, is now at a much lower rate.
0: Right.
8: Overall, Americans owe $1.644 trillion in auto loan debt. So experts tell me it's best to keep a car for as long as possible.
0: That's right. That was from Sinclair Broadcasting, Janae Brown. I mean, this should be a red flag in certain parts of the economy. Fitch Ratings says that the subprime auto delinquencies are now more common than at any point in the last 32 years. Well, Ed, how do they judge this? I'm glad you asked. They look at how many days you are behind in your payments. There are now following 60 days behind, and that number with 90 days is also on the rise. Bankrate.com. Ted Rossman says that more car delinquencies now than they were during or before the Great Recession.
9: Subprime auto delinquencies are actually worse now than they were during the Great Recession. And I think that speaks to the impact of higher prices. The average new car price is approaching $50,000. For a lot of people, that means a monthly payment around $800. And with people getting squeezed by inflation in other areas of their lives, not to mention car-related categories like car insurance, which is way up.
0: Yeah, by the way, he's right. The monthly car payment's been 680. Estimates now 780. Notice the car coach, Lauren Fix, on Fox News says there may be a bubble going on with all the repos happening.
10: About 10% right now are being repossessed. That's really a high number. We haven't seen it that high since 2010. Last year, people were paying about 10.3% over the cost of cars.
0: Yeah.
10: We're noticing that only luxury cars are still over MSRP or window sticker. What we are seeing is certain vehicles that are below, and some are selling at, which tells you the demand has softened. And that's a problem because we had such high demand. Used car rates went up. New car rates went to an average of $50,000. Electric vehicles, $66,000.
0: Yeah, of course, that all has changed. But before we get a break, a car bubble, right? I mean, it's incredible the amount of debt that is out there that we talk about it, but it's not being talked about when you include that with delinquencies as well. So, all right, more about this and other issues right here. Ed Dean, Roger Anderson.
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0: with SRN News, I'm Keith Peters in Washington. Federal prosecutors have announced charges against former Cuban President Raul Castro in the 1996 downing of civilian planes operated by Miami-based exiles. The announcement was made Wednesday as the Trump administration escalated pressure on the socialist government. The indictment was related to Castro's alleged role in the shootdown of two small planes operated by the exile group Brothers to the Rescue. The U.S. military says it boarded an Iranian-flagged commercial oil tanker in the Gulf of Oman that was suspected of trying to violate the American blockade. U.S. Central Command said that the MT Celestial Sea was searched and redirected after being suspected of trying to head to an Iranian port. On Wall Street, the Dow by 645 points. This is SR.
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2: An arrest has been made in connection to a deadly shooting that occurred nearly a week ago on West Tharp Street in Tallahassee. Marcus King, 25 years old, was arrested and charged with second-degree homicide after the shooting occurred early Wednesday morning in the 1100 block of West Tharp Street, according to the Tallahassee Police Department. Court records indicated that King was arrested Saturday and is being held without bond. The 25-year-old's arrest comes after officers responded to the area around 4:30 a.m. last Wednesday due to reports of a shooting. Life-saving measures were attempted, but the victim died due to his injuries. One person is dead following a single vehicle crash in Taylor County Monday afternoon. The crash happened on Beach Road outside of Perry just before 4 p.m. The vehicle was driving near Gordon Brown Lane when it crossed the center line onto the shoulder. It then struck a ditch and a fence. The passenger, identified as an 82-year-old man, was pronounced deceased at a local hospital. This is Rachel Linnae with Real Talk 93.3 Local News Update. 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
3: This is meteorologist Paul Trombley with your Real Talk 93.3 weather update. Lows dip down to about 70 tonight under partly cloudy skies. Winds out of the west around 5 miles per hour. Sunshine mixed with clouds at times again tomorrow. Slight chance of thunderstorms. Daytime highs approaching 92. Partly cloudy skies tomorrow night. Lows level off around 70. 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Right now, it's 86 degrees.
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8: Hey, before I get to some other issues, I've kind of got a remedy to the whole Tom Massey thing.
9: What's the remedy?
8: Claim it was election fraud.
9: Oh, okay, yeah. It was rigged.
8: It was rigged.
9: You're gonna make rigged. People so mad.
8: A busload of people in black vans, and they look like they're FBI agents. That's like January 6th. Came in and voted for the opponent. How about that one, Raj? Take a page out of MAGA's
9: book. I hadn't even thought about that.
8: Just a little fun.
9: Yeah.
8: Gasoline prices where predicted to go up by $5 a gallon. Now, I know some states have it. Diesel's, what, five and a half. We're predicted, or excuse me, the analysis was that it could reach. There were some predictions. It was going to hit $5 a gallon. I wouldn't be using it as the barometer, but that's what the barometer is. It isn't going to happen. Gasoline prices actually in the state over the weekend kind of went down by a few cents, and then it went back up. Gas Buddy analyst at GasBuddy.com, their analyst Patrick DeHaan says that you're going now into the summer months. People are spending money, and people are going to be driving. He says 4th of July, whatever, but he says it could, if nothing gets done in the Strait of Hormuz, you will see $5 a gallon here.
10: You know, there's a lot of folks saying, well, just raise output. It's in Venezuela, can't fill in the gap fast enough. They're kind of a drop in the bucket compared to what we're losing through the Strait as well. So there's really nowhere to get this slack from. And the longer this persists, I mean, by July 4, we could be talking gas could be well over $5, and it could hit new records, just depending on how long the Strait continues to be closed.
8: Yep. Jackie DeAngelis from the Fox Business Network. And you're going to hear her say something that is now, and I'm glad we're at least having this conversation, but it's, forget about the Democrats, okay? More Republicans or more conservatives, more Trump supporters are starting to make this point that she's about to make. She says, listen, I support what the president's doing in Iran. Roger, we support regime change, but something's got to give. You, I mean, it's like saying, and folks, follow me for a second. This is where you got to stop saying things if you're not really too sure about it. Like, we're going to end the Ukraine war before I get elected. I mean, come on, okay? Say, hey, our goal is to end the Ukraine war when I do get elected. I would, the president, save face, yeah. You can't come on in March and go, we're a few days away, we've won. And then late March, we're a few days away, we've won. And then April. Gasoline prices have peaked when it was at, what, $4 a gallon? Or we just think this is a short-term disruption. Or, the war, now in the month of May. Oh, it's just a few days away. Because the numbers show, I'll play the clip in a few moments, the numbers show that even among some of the Republicans are getting a little weary of the messaging about whether or not is this thing going to end with the war in Iran. She says something, and again, you've got a Trump supporter. She says, something's got to give, because if not, this is going to hurt the Republicans in the midterms, and she says higher prices will remain elevated over the summertime.
11: But this does have to end. People are going to start to hit the road. The weather is getting nicer. They're going to start to barbecue, and this is when the creeping higher inflation at the supermarket and at the pump makes an impact. And what will happen is the longer that this goes with the duration, as you head into the peak of the summer driving season, those prices will not go down overnight. They will go down even with a shorter-term resolution to this conflict, but it will take some time, and I imagine you won't see substantially lower prices until the fall or even the dead of winter. So something has to give
8: here. I mean, so there you go, Roger. More people are saying something's got to give here.
9: The question is, saying it, you know, and it actually happening are two entirely different things. I think, unfortunately, gas prices are probably going to stay high, if not get higher.
8: So the latest polling numbers on the war in Iran. Now, last month, Fox News had a poll where the numbers went up a little bit, like 42 to 45% of people supporting what's going on with the military bombing and the situation with Iran. Now more numbers show it's kind of gone negative. New York Times, Siena College poll. This is from Fox News, Alexandria Hoff. The numbers have actually jacked up where more voters are against what's going on in Iran.
12: According to New York Times, Siena poll, 65% of registered voters disapprove of the president's handling of the war in Iran, 69% unhappy with how President Trump is handling the cost of living.
8: And so when you come out and say in April and in March, hey, if the Iranians don't open the Strait of Hormuz, we're going to wipe them away, wipe them out. Remember all that? And then now it's, who has control of the Strait of Hormuz? We certainly don't have it. And then how does this affect the Republicans going into the midterms? Townhall.com, I love them. Very good publication, conservative. Guy Benson said that, hey, listen, again, I support what's going on in Iran, he says, but it's not resonating with a lot of voters, and the economy is not having a positive effect to where voters feel it.
13: Brawl, the average at Real Clear Politics, gives the Democrats about a 7-point lead, which is big, right? And you can say there's mitigating factors, and what about this, what about that? Sure, this isn't over by any stretch, but the trend line at the moment, not good for Republicans. They were promised a turnaround on the economy, and for the most part, voters aren't seeing it, aren't feeling it. A lot of people concerned about or confused by the action against the Iranian regime. I support it fully for various reasons, but I think that's added to some of the consternation, and therefore you have a dissatisfied population, and that's going to benefit the party out of power.
8: Yeah, Roger, the question is, when do you turn it around? I don't know.
9: Yeah, it's going to be tough. Yeah, we'll see what happens. That's all
8: I can
9: say.
8: One of the other big stories is Democrats have not released their 2024 post-election loss analysis. Now, this is for the presidential side. Now, on the House side, they actually picked up a couple of seats, if you looked at the numbers, but nothing like significant to turn the tide around. But do we really need to read something from the Democratic Party? The DNC says that they aren't going to release it. And I think that, I mean, folks, if you want to, I think we all know why. Now, we can have our analysis of the reasons why they may change. Some people, you know, Biden, inflation, I think that's the reason why. Kamala Harris, I don't buy into Kamala Harris not having enough time campaigning. She had a boatload of more money than the Republicans. She had $1 billion. This was a conversation between Stuart Varney, host of Varney & Company on Fox Business. And by the way, one more clip you'll hear again from Guy Benson from townhall.com. Varney says that more Republicans are asking for it. Even Kamala Harris is asking for it. And the conspiracy you'll hear from Guy Benson was, well, the reason why Democrats don't want to release it is because Kamala Harris may be the front runner, which I don't buy into, by the way, for 2028. And so the analysis will make her look bad. Benson says, I don't buy that anymore. I actually have another idea of the reason why they won't release the numbers, or should I say the election analysis of why they lost in 2024.
14: More House Democrats are questioning why the DNC, the Democrat National Committee, has not released its 2024 election post-mortem report. Why do you think this report has not been released?
13: And for a while, one of the theories was maybe it's going to be very embarrassing to Kamala Harris. They don't want to do that to her because she might run again. But she's come out and said, release this thing. I don't really believe that that theory makes sense, at least in my mind. So I've got a new one, but I suspect it would be very embarrassing to the Democratic National Committee and some of the recommendations that they may have put out after the loss. I think maybe the explanation is they said we've got to moderate on immigration, crime, trans issue.
8: I think he's exactly right, Roger.
9: Yeah,
8: he's exactly correct.
9: Their policies do not resonate with the American people. The best they can hope for is for Donald Trump's numbers to sink low because people are upset with him as a person. But when it comes to policies, they don't like the Democratic policies, right, and they are not willing to change because exactly. That's where the money comes from.
8: Exactly. I mean, they thought they were Obama was bad. But they went way overboard with Kamala and Biden on these issues, like the trans movement. Remember all that? And then the immigration policies as well. Folks, I'm going to tell you right now, you can ditch that analysis. I'll tell you what. For buy me a breakfast at Cracker Barrel, I'll even give you the analysis. You know what I'm saying? Yeah. I'll write one up. And the bottom line is, I think Guy Benson is exactly correct. They don't want to release any of this stuff because they know that the policies that they all cheered didn't sell and didn't work. And I got to go to break, but Roger's got an interesting point. Can you imagine if they say, hey, you know, instead of the pronouns and the whole LGBT thing, we kind of need to moderate our positions on crime and immigration. That means they'd have to agree with Trump on some of these issues. And OMG, heaven forbid that would happen. You know, so. All right, coming up next, I want to talk about this slush fund that the Trump Department of Justice has now put forward to, quote, those who believe that we were victimized by the government. We'll get into all of that. Got a lot of other issues we'll continue to talk about, plus other guests right here. Ed Dean, Roger Henderson.
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0: From the capital to the Keys, he's Florida's number one radio host. 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
1: So, Roger, the Trump Justice Department came out this past week. I'll give you the backdrop if some of you don't recall, but it's being called a slush fund. And evidently, he was hitting the statute of limitations. There was some speculation that maybe this case would not have been won. He had a $10 billion lawsuit. I don't know why $10 billion, but it was wrong with the IRS. There was an employee that is now serving time, released his tax returns, and pretty much the guy's serving time. All right, so the president wanted $10 billion in damages, which wouldn't have happened. So he said, hey, listen, let's do this. Let's create a $1.7 billion slush fund. So anybody who believes they're who've been weaponized or have been victims of weaponization of the government during Biden. And by the way, we've documented that on the radio show and of Obama or whatever. Come on forward and get paid. But the question is, well, then, I mean, and by the way, there is areas for people to get compensated if they felt they have been weaponization and they've won those cases against the federal government. But the attorney general or the acting attorney general, Todd Blanche, was up in front of a Senate committee this week, and it was asked about this very question. And of course, Democrats are, you know, out there going, well, what about the January 6ers, the J6ers, those that attacked the police? Are they going to be eligible to get compensated?
2: Lawmakers want to know who qualifies for payouts.
3: Will individuals who assaulted Capitol Hill police officers be eligible for this fund?
4: Well, as it makes plain, anybody is...
3: Just let me know if they're eligible for the fund.
4: Anybody in this country is eligible to apply if they believe they're a victim of weaponization.
1: Roger, can we find a way to get paid, me and you?
5: I think people, their minds have been ticking, and mine has. That's a lot of money.
1: I
5: hadn't thought about that.
1: Huh. I want to get paid.
5: Yeah. I've been wondering for a very long time, do I have an FBI file and were my Fourth Amendment rights violated? Huh. Well, you know what? That's something we can look into. But I think a bigger question, to be frank with you, Ed, is that the other side of the same deal that was struck was that the president and members of his family can never be prosecuted by the IRS, which, if you take that to its logical extreme, that means they're essentially tax-free, I think. I'm not a lawyer. I only play one on TV. If you cannot enforce tax law on someone, are they basically required to pay taxes at that point? I mean, tax-free for life, that's a pretty good deal.
1: I know. I mean, I get where you're coming from. To me, that's kind of a...
5: It would be, you know, wrong to do, and I think the president's very generous. He donates his check, but if he wanted to, there's no more any type of enforcement mechanism to make him pay taxes.
1: You know, like I said, I want to get paid. I mean, can we find out whether our phone lines were bugged or were we weaponized?
5: And with his net worth, that's a lot of money every year.
1: Yeah. Let me just... Ben Domenech, conservative podcaster on Fox, said that, and he goes, I was one of those victims as well, but he says, this is a slush fund, and he says, people trying to get paid, some of these are going to raise some red flags, and how is the White House going to defend that?
6: I think that this is a situation where the administration may be creating a problem for themselves. They're going to have to defend everybody, basically, who gets any kind of payout from this situation. And look, I do believe in many cases people deserve it. The truth is that the Biden administration targeted lots of people and in situations where the lawfare was the punishment itself.
1: Right.
6: The cost of hiring a lawyer, of going to the courts, of going through that whole process was something that they had to go through in order to fight it. And that's, I think, something that is going to be an argument going forward that the administration and the White House is going to have to defend.
1: You know, Roger, he's got a good point. I'm not disagreeing with him, but in a court case, you've got to prove that this happened. the government has to prove that these parents were domestic terrorists. And to many out there, if you're, whether you're J6 or whatever, you got to prove that the government weaponized you to. And by the way, I'm not saying that some of these didn't serve longer time. I mean, we looked at some of the cases, and yes, as much as I did not support what happened on January 6th, and I think those that specially attack cops, I don't think any of those individuals should have gotten a pardon. But there are cases where I thought they were in jail too long. I thought they overstayed compared to those of the BLM. Oh, and by the way, just a little FYI, if I may, I digress. This allows Democrats to create their own slush fund when they get into the White House and to give a boatload of money. By the way, backdoor reparations. You heard it here first.
5: Yeah.
1: Of Antifa.
5: I didn't think of that.
1: BLM.
5: Thank you. I did not think of that one.
1: Yeah, remember Obama did it. You know, farmers.
5: I was persecuted. Huh.
1: Yeah. Yeah, Roger, I need to collect with you. So
5: no.
1: I'm with him. But anyway.
5: You have to pay up, buddy.
1: Yeah. What I'm getting at. Yeah. So what I'm getting at is that, well, I mean, how do you prove you were, I mean, except for the January 6th where you probably were in jail much longer. Yes, I think you should get some sort of readdress on that one.
5: If you had a 501c3 and it was determined that it was intentionally held up because
1: right.
5: somebody at the IRS did not like your ideology, I think that's a legitimate claim.
1: I'm totally in agreement with you. But if you were there at January 6th, you broke the law. You trespassed. Okay, I don't think you should serve jail time for that. Pardon, I got no problem with that. But you were involved in breaking property. You were involved attacking police, and they were attacked. Those videos are not doctored. They're not faked. No. No pardon for you, because I defend the police. And by the way, the police unions didn't support that, just to let you guys know. And by the way, you get no money. And that's what I'm saying. I just don't want to have some sort of magistrate. Yep, you're next. Yeah, go ahead. We'll give you money. I don't want to go down that path. Okay? So there's some controversy around this slush fund, but we'll follow it as we move along. Another big issue that it's a big issue, Roger, but it's not on everybody's radar, and I get it. It is, and I mean, a year ago I could have cared less talking about this, but now it's kind of got involved. The governor is not a fan of these data centers. You've got other candidates that are saying, running for governor, no, we don't support it. Byron Donalds has said, hey, it's going to happen. You know, let's get ahead of the curve. And I've talked about the pros and cons of AI. And I'm not going to bore you. But we're finding out that, you know, we put all of this, and people can do what they want with the property, but, you know, it is an eyesore, but big deal. I don't think the solar panels have benefited the state of Florida. We have spent billions of government money. Has it ever produced anything to get in the black? No. Now, the data centers or data centers will most likely be built in rural counties here in Florida. Dagan McDowell from the Fox Business, you know, I love her. I brag. She's one of my favorites. She's host of the Big Money Show and the Fox Business Network. She says if you look at the results by local municipalities, they're actually more rural areas where they could probably benefit from these jobs, depending on if you believe all these jobs are going to be created. She says more local municipalities are voting against having an AI data center in their backyard.
7: I think they need to start with the people, because people in rural America for decades have felt taken advantage of. And in some of these instances, these data center operators and builders have done end-arounds to local communities. Here are the facts. 48 data center projects valued at $156 billion were canceled last year because local opposition blocked or delayed them, and 20 more have been canceled in the first quarter due to back.
1: Why? Because people probably, the rumor mill is not going to create that many jobs. The rumor mill is going to use a lot of electricity. These things need to be addressed.
5: Mm.
1: Dave Ramsey was asked about this. You know, I'm a big fan of Ramsey. He was giving some analogies like the horse and buggy and all that kind of stuff. He says, guys, instead of, you know, the fear of the unknown, he goes, maybe you should start embracing it if it's going to include change.
8: It's all layoffs when someone put a tractor in the field and you no longer needed 73 people to plow the field. You know, and you saw layoffs when we put electricity in the train engine instead of a fire. And so anytime there's a disruption in the market, people will change and readjust their careers. But it's not the end of their career. We got about 1,000 team members. A whole bunch of them are software engineers. They're going to learn to manage AI or they're going to lose their job.
1: Roger, in fact, they're already talking about replacements of AI. For example, mobile AI.
5: Yeah.
1: I mean, this is going to be like the internet where some things will replace, like, there was dial-up, and then you had, what, cable internet, which is quicker.
5: Mm-hmm.
1: So,
5: and now you have fiber, yeah, and some people still have cable. And now there's Starlink with outer space. That's actually been floated as an idea of put the AI on satellites and transmit it back down to a smaller data center.
1: I think this is a discussion we will continue to have. There's pros and cons with AI. There really is. But is it going to really include the amount of jobs that are predicting to be built? That, I think this is a little bit different from the internet, but I may be wrong. All right. Ed Dean, Roger Henderson.
0: 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Stay frosty, my friends. Joe Pags is coming up next from 6 to 9, right after this national news break.
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11: News Hall, I'm Keith Peters in Washington. The wind-driven Sandy Fire continues to burn in the hills above Simi Valley, about 30 miles northwest of Los Angeles. Ventura County Fire Department spokesman Andrew Dowd says 750 firefighters are battling the Sandy Fire.
12: Firefighters were challenged initially by rapid fire growth in windy conditions. Sadly, we did have one home that we've confirmed has been destroyed. And while that is only one home, it is the home that belonged to the family that lived here for many years, and a tragic loss for that family.
11: The fire is 15% contained as of this morning. With primary elections taking place in six states Tuesday, many eyes were on a Kentucky House race.
13: I have called and conceded the race.
14: Republican Congressman Thomas Massie has criticized the Iran war, pushed for the release of the Jeffrey Epstein files, and voted against President Trump's big tax bill last year, repeatedly drawing comments like this Tuesday.
15: Thomas Massie's a terrible congressman. He's been a terrible congressman from day one.
14: And a Trump-backed primary challenger, Ed Gallerine.
16: I want to thank President Trump for his support, his endorsement, and his counsel.
14: Massie, the latest Republican lawmaker to lose after being declared disloyal by the president. I'm Ben Thomas.
11: Federal prosecutors have announced charges against former Cuban President Raul Castro in the 1996 downing of civilian planes operated by Miami-based exiles. The announcement was made Wednesday as the Trump administration escalated pressure on the socialist government. On Wall Street, the Dow up by 645 points, the NASDAQ rose 399, the S&P 500 advanced 79. More on these stories at townhall.com.
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20: Jacksonville Jaguars opening up a spot on their 90-man roster. They announced that they have placed wide receiver Alex Bullock on the reserve retired list. They retain his rights, but they can sign another player to the active roster. Also, it was announced by the Carolina Panthers that they are going to hold joint practices with the Jaguars during training camp. Baseball, the Rays have now won 19 of 23. They beat the Orioles yesterday 16-6. Series continues tonight. Griffin Jack's on the mound. Something in the water as the Miami Marlins scored a ton of runs as well. They beat the Atlanta Braves yesterday 12-0. That series continuing tonight as well. 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
5: Great radio stations everywhere, along with Sam and Polo. It is the Joe Pags Show. Thanks a lot for stopping by. The Thomas Massey is out in Kentucky, and that means that I eat too many cheeseburgers. AIPAC gives me money. I am somebody who is Israel first. MIGA is what I was told I was. Make Israel great again. And I'm a loser, and I should die soon. And I'm a boomer. Sam, did I cover it?
29: What? Yeah, you did.
5: I'm all those things. It turns out.
30: Don't forget panicking.
5: They didn't say panicking last night. Those are just the things that they called me last night. Because I dared come out and say, I'm fine with Massey being out. Whatever. He was always against Trump. And this is what happens. Ah, you love Israel. Ah, you get paid by the Jews. Nonstop. It was so dumb. And what it makes you realize is X is not real life. Because the same internet keyboard tough guys, had they met me in person, would say, hey, can I take a selfie? Trust me, they're not going to come up and say, you're AIPAC. AIPAC, I guess, is it's an American lobby group that is certainly lobbying in the interests of Israel. That's true. And I don't know anybody there, have no relationship with them. I literally last night, Sam, I don't know if you saw this on X. I literally last night said, hey, AIPAC, you don't follow me, I don't follow you. Do me a favor and tell X how much money you've given me.
29: Right?
5: It'd
29: be a big goose egg.
5: Exactly right. It's a zero. So I can't be against Thomas Massey getting reelected or being, you know, winning the primary and then becoming the nominee again, because that means that I'm owned by somebody. You know who owns me? Me. You know whose company this is? It's mine. That's it.
1: I don't get any lobby money. Never asked for any lobby money. If I wanted some, I could probably get some. But I don't need that. I only support issues that I support. And it's not because somebody paid me to support them. It's just so dumb. The whole boomer thing is stupid as well. I'm a Gen X, first of all. But I know that you're using boomer as you're an old guy. And literally somebody said, I wish you old people would die or else we're going to be in trouble soon. I'm like, how old do you think I am, first of all? And then the guy with the cheeseburgers, his profile picture is him holding a dumbbell over his head, like a small one. I'm like, dude, let me know when you start using the men dumbbells. Then we can talk about it. You know what I mean? It's just dumb.
29: Yeah, that's dumb.
1: But there's so much negativity. Thomas Massie is out because he was against the Trump agenda. Now, you don't have to be for the Trump agenda, or you don't have to be against it. You don't have to be kind of sometimes for it, kind of sometimes against it. You can be anything you want to be. But if the leader of the Republican Party, who is without a doubt President Donald Trump, doesn't like that every time you have the opportunity, you come out against him, he's allowed to want you gone. That's allowed. He's allowed to make that known. Now, people will say, and many said last night, this was about the Epstein files. Thomas Massie wanted the Epstein files released, and that made Trump just completely turn against him. MTG is saying a lot of that as well. Well, you know the lady who's running for South Carolina governor? Representative Nancy Mace, she wants them released too. And somehow Trump endorsed her. What? So how does it work in your brain that she's getting the support of Trump? She's a Trump supporter. She wants all the Epstein files out. By the way, President Trump did sign the Epstein Transparency Act or whatever it was. I mean, he could have not signed it if he's so against it. Millions of pages have been released. I don't know what else there is to be released, but if there's more, I want to see it. Release it all, as long as you protect the victims. Thomas Massie's falling out with President Trump, who at one point endorsed him a few years back, doesn't have to do with the Epstein files. It has to do with him saying no to everything. And last night, he really showed his true colors when he came out to give a concession speech. He said, I tried to call Ed Galrine, but it took him a while to find him in Tel Aviv. What is that? What is that? I mean, if you don't win, it's Israel's fault. If you do win, Israel helped you. I don't vote at all with the interests of Israel in my mind. I vote thinking about more freedom, liberty, lower taxes, fewer regulations, get the government out of my business, and yes, we should stop spending as much. So I'm not even that disaligned or unaligned with Massie on the spending stuff. I probably agree with him on that stuff. But to act like this is about Epstein, or act like this is about AIPAC, or act like this is about Israel is stupid. Decidedly stupid. So let's go through when they started having the falling out. Because definitely there was a falling out. Trump at one point endorsed him. And I think 2022. But here's some of what Grok gave me when I just asked the simple question. What is it that Thomas Massie, Republican from Kentucky, voted against President Trump's agenda on? What exactly? Give me some examples. He voted against the One Big Beautiful

0: have you. Thanks. I appreciate you stopping by. What are your thoughts on last night? I mean, there are such discernible sides between the pro-Massey and the anti-Massey. And it's all very confusing to me, because let's be honest, this guy, this one representative in Kentucky, is not that important to anybody outside of his district. He's but one vote in the House of Representatives. But he became a reliable vote against the major Trump agenda items, and that's why President Trump wanted him out. And by the way, he got him out. I mean, for me, Thomas Massey could have been an ally and still been against some of what President Trump was doing. You can say you disagree with this one move, you disagree with this one choice, you disagree with this one agenda item, but he seemed to be somebody who was actually getting a bit of a thrill off of being the outlier in the Republican Party, acting like he's the Republican Party, he's a real conservative, and nobody else is. That doesn't make sense, especially when you know that this guy is going to be the president for the next 2.5 years. Didn't make sense. We go to the phone line. It's going to be Susan in Florida. Susan, what's going on? Hi.
1: Hey, Joe. Thank you so much.
0: You bet.
1: A couple of things. You are awesome.
0: Thank you.
1: First off, and please keep pounding the rock on the Epstein files.
0: Sorry about that. Give me 1 second. For some reason, Stephen Miller started talking when you were. Go ahead.
1: Oh, I was going to say, anyone who has the smallest bit of common sense would know that the Biden era, they had the Epstein files for 4 years.
0: Yep.
1: If there was anything in there at all against Trump, they would have released it and jumped for joy.
0: And many people say, Susan, it's a great point, and I made this point before. Many people say, well, they didn't do that because that would have implicated people on their side, too. BS. The Biden administration, either directly or through their proxies in Georgia and Arizona and everywhere else, indicted President Trump 91 times. They would have leaked that immediately if they had anything on Trump, and they would have redacted everything that would have pointed a finger at the Democrats. The fact is, there's nothing in the Epstein files that implicates President Trump of doing anything criminal or nefarious. If there were, you're right, they would have released it a long time ago.
1: And I don't understand why people don't understand that. See that.
0: Well, I think they do. I think they do understand it, but they have this TDS thing. And Susan, thank you. Always a pleasure. They have this TDS thing that stops them from giving any credit to President Trump, stops them from believing he's anything other than a criminal or a bad guy or a fill in the blank. Really, their minds are completely indoctrinated, and they're like hypnotized by this weird messaging. At the end of it, if Biden had anything on Trump, he 100%. Would have, through his proxies, through all of his friends in the legacy media, released it almost immediately. It didn't happen for 4 years for a reason. Keep it here. Coming back.
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4: Police are investigating two separate shootings in Chattahoochee, one of which claimed the life of a teenager. Chattahoochee police responded to a shooting shortly after midnight on Sunday at Flint Garden Apartments. Officers learned several juveniles had been involved in a fight that led to shots being fired. A teenage boy died on the scene. Another teen has been taken into custody and is facing charges in connection to the shooting. Police said a few hours later, officers responded to another shooting at the same apartment complex where a man was shot inside his apartment. The victim has non-life-threatening injuries. According to CPD, he was not the intended target of the shooting. While the shootings did happen at the same apartment complex, CPD has not determined if the incidents are connected. The investigations are ongoing. 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
5: This midday, temperatures will be in the mid-80s, and of course, it will still be very muggy. Clouds will really start to pick up their pace, and they could bring scattered showers with them. They will focus towards our west and central counties, but they will be brief. Highs this afternoon will be in the low 90s. From the ABC 27 First to Know Weather Center, I'm meteorologist Ryan Gold.
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7: Hi, great to have you. Thanks. Appreciate you stopping by. There's a lot going on, lots to get to. It is the Joe Pag Show for your Wednesday. We've got Jared Knott, K-N-O-T-T, at the bottom of the hour. He's an author. He's also a guy that was in battle in Vietnam. He's got a lot to say about what seem to be insignificant small moves causing gigantuan, is that a word, changes historically. And it's a very interesting conversation. We do talk a lot about Iran, not Iran. We talk a little bit about that. Talk a lot about Cuba. And a lot about this case from 30 years ago. I've been in news and information a long time, and I was certainly in news and information 30 years ago. I don't remember the Castro brothers shooting down an American plane in international waters. A plane that was out there, I guess it was some brothers' rescue team, where they were actually trying to help people who would otherwise maybe drown, trying to go on a small boat from Cuba to the United States. I don't remember it. So I had him recall exactly what happened that day. And that was one move that, again, 4 people died. It's not insignificant. But that was one move that, if they don't do it, Raul Castro isn't facing these charges today. I find that to be very, very interesting. He's also got great knowledge of Asia. Obviously, he fought there and we talk about exactly what we're looking at with Iran. How does that end? What happens now with Cuba and so on? It's a cool conversation. Make sure you stick around for that. And then an hour later, it'll be Doug Brunt. Douglas Brunt is Megyn Kelly's husband, and he's written a book, and it's about the Nobel family. And I had no idea that they were rich from oil. I know that the guy who they named the Peace Prize after is the guy who invented like TNT or dynamite. So that's interesting how you have a Peace Prize named after him when he came up with something so damaging. But it's an interesting story. It's a historical look at the last 150 years and how much things have changed because of our reliance on petroleum products, our reliance on gasoline, and so on. So make sure you stick around for that. We've got a lot going on and a lot to get to. Ilhan Omar has been implicated by many, many independent journalists as somebody who at least had knowledge of, if not was involved in a lot of the fraud that's going on in Minnesota. That's according to them. She's responded now. It's taken a while, but she responded. This is from Fox News Digital. And again, I mean, this is somebody who's worth way too much money for the job she has. Somebody who doesn't like the country that took her in and saved her from tyranny. And she's just hateful at every turn. And there are all sorts of allegations that she's now involved in some hefty fraud, stealing money or redirecting money, might be a better term to use, that was from the taxpayers allegedly helping those who were in need. Omar breaks silence on alleged fraud connections and statement pointing to Trump administration, quote, flat out false. Trump's USDA pushed back in a statement to Fox News Digital, written by Andrew Mark Miller and Kira McDonald. You got a couple of people on this one. Representative Ilhan Omar, Democrat, Minnesota, is speaking out over mounting questions from critics about her possible connection to the massive Feeding Our Future fraud scandal in Minnesota and suggesting the Trump administration bears responsibility. Quote, any claim that I had knowledge of this scheme is flat out false, the Minnesota congresswoman said in a written statement to Fox News Digital on Wednesday today. Quote, the Meals Act was signed into law by President Trump and passed with bipartisan support as part of a broader legislative package. Trump's USDA secretary set the regulatory framework during the rollout of the program. I have always championed feeding the kids and will continue to ensure our children do not go hungry. That wasn't really a statement about the fraud, huh? Omar went on to say that the moment this fraud came to light, she immediately sent a letter to the USDA secretary demanding answers and accountability. Quote, as I stated from the beginning, stealing millions of dollars under the guise of feeding hungry children to bankroll lavish lifestyles and extravagant expenses is reprehensible, Omar said. Quote, I am grateful that Amy Bach and every individual involved in this abhorrent scheme are being held accountable for defrauding taxpayers and betraying vulnerable children, end quote. Omar's comment comes after she faced mounting pressure to explain her knowledge and connections to the scandal that cost taxpayers hundreds of millions of dollars. Minnesota House Fraud Prevention and State Agency Oversight Committee invited Omar to testify about what she knows, but says she never responded, which prompted an effort to subpoena the information from her. That effort was blocked by Democrats on the committee. Duh, of course it was. Just last week, the committee released its final report that accused Governor Tim Walz's administration of fostering a culture of tolerance that allowed fraudsters to steal billions in taxpayer dollars. The report offered a strong critique of Omar, asserting that her Meals Act, implemented into the family's first coronavirus response act, took the guardrails off federal nutrition programs by allowing for-profit restaurants to participate and permitting grab-and-go flexibilities that made it nearly impossible to verify if children were actually being fed by the Feeding Our Future program. Can you imagine? Can you imagine that you're pretending like you're feeding kids? You're pretending like you're feeding families, and we literally don't even know if any of the meals were even made? We literally don't even know if anybody got a meal? And she's acting like she doesn't know anything. The Republicans, the committee's Republican chair, Representative Kristen Robbins, had suggested that Congress should take action to enforce the subpoena and get more answers about questions related to Omar's alleged association with convicted fraudsters, her public promotion of a Minneapolis restaurant that later became linked to the program, along with communication meeting records with the Minnesota Department of Education and constituents. She only sent a letter once the fraud was exposed, Robbins told Fox News Digital in a response to Omar's statements. Quote, prior to that, she sent letters urging administration to keep the waivers in place, allowing the fraud to continue. Sounds like revisionist history. I don't buy it at all, she said. I mean, what are we looking at here? Hey, Minnesota, this is your money. Back the Republicans in your state legislature. get more Republican in your state legislature. And let me say this outwardly. I want to see the Judiciary Committee and, without a doubt, and maybe the Oversight Committee, subpoena Omar. She's a sitting member of Congress that is alleged to have participated in massive fraud in Minnesota. Fraud that was committed, allegedly, with money that was approved by an act or a law in Congress, signed by the president. Call her in front of Jim Jordan. Call her in front of Jamie Comer. Let's get some answers. She certainly shouldn't be in Congress anymore. Not even just for this. Keep it here. Coming back.
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9: This is meteorologist Paul Trombley with your Real Talk 93.3 weather update. Lows level off around 70 tonight under partly cloudy skies. Winds out of the west around 5 miles per hour. Sunshine mixed with clouds at times again tomorrow. Slight chance of thunderstorms. Daytime highs approaching 92. Lows level off around 70 tomorrow night. Partly cloudy skies. 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